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3: The color guard coming off the field right now. We are moments away from first pitch between the Missions and the Corpus Christi Hooks. Harry Potter night in San Antonio. Festive jerseys, Harry Potter themed jerseys being worn by the Missions in this one. We're excited to bring you some Saturday night baseball in front of a wonderful crowd here at the Wolf. It's Ian Koenig on the mound for San Antonio. Koenig has been one of the mainstays in the rotation all season long for the Missions, making his 18th start this year, a 4.81 ERA in 78 and two-thirds innings, 63 strikeouts to 28 walks, a 261 opposing average. Sketching the defense for the Missions, Tirso Ornelas in left, Roberts in center, Braden Carpathios in right, Luis Verdugo at third, Francisco Acuna at short, Carson Tucker at second, Albert Fabian at first, and Chris Sargent Jr. doing the catching for the Missions. Jordy Feeplatt alongside Brian Yenselson for this Saturday night contest. Missions won their fourth straight one-run game last night. He had featured a play at the plate to preserve a 4-3 lead in the ninth inning, and that ended up being the difference in the game. A two-run homer by Kai Roberts in the seventh gave the Missions the lead and ended up being enough to secure the win. Four straight wins for the Missions have put them just one game back of first place. The Midland Rockhounds dropped their game to the Northwest Arkansas Naturals yesterday, and so Missions find themselves right in the thick of things with 50 games to go in the second half. That series to begin September between the Missions and the Rockhounds may prove crucial. Eval Encarnacion will lead things off. Some groups leaving the fields. Once they do that, we can get underway here. Home plate umpire Jamal Allen. Just wait until everyone is clear of the field, and then we can get underway. He indicates to Jamal Encarnacion that we're good to go, so he'll step into the box. And off we go. The first pitch of the ball game misses low. And the count 1-0. First pitch at 7:07 here at Wolf Stadium. One-oh pitch, a little bit low as well. Count is 2-0. Got some fun themes on the video board for Harry Potter nights at Wolf Stadium. Canning out of the windup, kicks and delivers. Fastball over for a strike, and it's 2-1. There is a Slytherin banner above the photo of Jamal Encarnacion. So we're just making it clear who we're rooting for here tonight. 2-1. Ground ball right side. The first baseman, Fabian, will field. Underhand flip to Koenig, covering just in time to get the speedy Encarnacion. Out number one here in the first inning. Welcome, witches, wizards, and muggles, it says on the video board. This is so fun. I'm all over this, Brian.
4: Oh, it's a great night. Always one of my favorites during the year. Truly magical.
3: The jerseys are great, too. Got various shades of blue. Trevor Austin steps in. First pitch. Misses high. It's 1-0.
4: They have the Patronus on there.
3: Uh-huh.
4: And Hogwarts on the back.
3: Sorry to those who have not watched or read Harry Potter today, the 1-0. In the air to right field. Pretty deep, but Carpathios has plenty of room as he ranges towards the line, settles underneath, and puts it away for out number two. We're going to be talking about Harry Potter things, and, well, you just got to get caught up on your stuff if you haven't. We can try to explain some, of course, but, you know.
4: 25 years.
3: 25 years, yeah. That's amazing. Will Bush steps in, first pitch. Breaky ball outside, it's 1-0. A phenomenon that has lasted really through a couple of generations now. 1-0 pitch, swing and a miss, 1-1. Remember when we were kids, Brian, that the last couple books came out, and it has lasted into this younger group that is now into it. It's fun.
4: Long-lasting power because of how cool it is.
3: Yeah. 1-1 pitch. Dips down low. 2-1.
4: First, I remember of a movie coming out in two parts.
3: Ah,
4: even though there was
3: yes.
4: one book just to add to the drama.
3: Yeah. It was controversial at the time. 2-1, misses inside, 3-1. People were saying, why would you create two movies? There's no need for that. But it did make it fun. Ending the first one on a cliffhanger. Koenig's 3-1 pitch. Over for a strike, and it's now 3-2. Two-seam fastball at 94 miles an hour from Koenig. Nothing game just underway in the top of the first. The payoff. Off the fist towards short. Diving attempt by Acuna, but it gets past him into left center for a base hit. Bush does enough to sneak it through for a knock. 83 miles an hour off the bat, and that'll bring up Walker Yannick. Yannick activated off the injured list earlier this week. Top five prospect in the Astros system. Koenig set. First pitch. A little bit high with a fastball. Good velocity from Koenig here early. He's been 94-95. Pitch home, swing and a miss. Goes to the slider that time. Yannick was hoping for another heater, and he was caught out front. Koenig set, the pitch. Swing and a miss, another slider. 1-2, Yannick fooled a couple of times, and we'll see if Koenig goes back to it. Gets the bat on his shoulder. And now the pitch. Swing and a miss. Three straight sliders to punch out Walker Yannick. Scoreless first inning for Ian Koenig. Strands the runner at first base. On to the bottom of the first. Mission's coming to bat when we come back on KKYX.
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7: All aboard the Hogwarts Express. 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The San Antonio Missions will take the field in one-of-a-kind Harry Potter jerseys auctioned off to benefit the Down Syndrome Association of South Texas. And after the game, prepare for a post-game sky show that's pure magic. No matter your Hogwarts house, this is a night you won't want to miss. 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
3: On to the bottom of the first inning. No score. Carson Tucker leading off for San Antonio against the right-hander Bryce Mayer, top pitching prospect in the Astros organization. First pitch to Gryffindor's own. Carson Tucker is grounded to the first baseman, Cisneros. He'll take it to the bag himself. One gone here in the first inning. It is a matchup of San Antonio and Corpus Christi. It is also a matchup of Gryffindor against Slytherin tonight. Kai Roberts certainly had a big swing of the bat for Gryffindor yesterday. A two-run homer in the seventh inning. Carry the Missions to the win. First pitch, outside, 1-0. Roberts now has hit 3 home runs in the last 3 series he's played in, after just one earlier in the season. 1-0. Fastball over for a strike. 1-1 the count. Bryce Mayer. Good numbers this year. The pitch home. Outside. 24-year-old from Washington, Missouri. 3.46 ERA in 52 innings. 74 strikeouts to 30 walks. 2-1. Upstairs. 3-1 the count. Opponents hitting 196 against Mayer this year. But Missions have had success against him. 3-1. Robert squared to bunt, pulled back, and took strike two. 5.73 ERA in 11 innings for Mayer against the Missions this year. Payoff. Robert takes on the outside corner. Strike three calls. Delayed call from Jamal Allen, but he rings up Kai Roberts. Two gone here in the first inning.
4: And a big call, as we saw yesterday. Kai Roberts is a walking double, so he reached yesterday, stole a bag, and immediately scored. To keep him off base is a win for the Hooks.
3: No doubt. Lefty Tirso Ornelas to the plate. Takes strike one. Ornelas now with 23 doubles on the year, and a double in the first inning yesterday. Was 1-for-4 overall. The 0-1. Up and in as Ornelas leans out of the way. Tirso has been a doubles machine all year long. Mayer kicks and delivers. Breaking ball inside. Good take from Tirso. 2-1 the count. Big league experience for Ornelas last year. Missions have been grateful to have him for much of this season. 2-1 home. Slash down the left field line. It's hooking and it's foul. Into the netting down the line. Long look in, kicks and delivers inside to the backstop. Bryce Meyer will not light up the radar gun. Tops out at 95, but he's got tons of carry to his fastball. 16 inches of vertical break, which makes it look a lot faster than it is. Payoff outside for ball four. Two out walk to Tirso Ornelas. Rare you see this from a starting pitcher, but Meyer is primarily a two-pitch guy to right-handed hitters. And he's really a two-pitch guy to left-handers as well, just a different breaking pitch. Fastball, sweeper, curveball. That's mostly what he throws. Occasional cutter and changeup. First pitch to Jake Cunningham. This is high, and it's 1-0. Great crowd on hand at Wolf Stadium tonight for these Harry Potter festivities. 1-0 pitch over for strike, and it's 1-1. Crowd was treated to an excellent game yesterday. Meyer set. 1-1 pitch. Check swing, and Cunningham went around for strike two. Couldn't lay off the sweeper that time. The set, the 1-2. Swing and a miss. Cunningham chased the fastball up and in at 94. Couple of strikeouts for Bryce Meyer in his scoreless first inning. We'll head to the second in a 0-0 game.
7: All aboard the Hogwarts Express. On Saturday, July 18th, Wolf Stadium transforms into a wizarding world of baseball for Harry Potter Night. The San Antonio Missions will take the field in one-of-a-kind Harry Potter jerseys auctioned off to benefit the Down Syndrome Association of South Texas. And after the game, prepare for a post-game sky show that's pure magic. No matter your Hogwarts house, this is a night you won't want to miss. First pitch at 7:05.
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3: On to the top of the second, 0-0 game as Chase Call leads off against Ian Koenig. Second double-A game for Chase Call. First pitch on its way. Fastball on the inside corner for a strike, and it's 0-1. Call went 1-for-2 with a couple of walks in his double-A debut last night. The 0-1 swung on and missed. It's 0-2. In addition to the banners of Slytherin and Gryffindor, or the Hooks and the Missions respectively on the video board, there's a fun little backdrop, too. 0-2 in the air to right field, pretty deep. Carpathios ranging back onto the warning track, and it's out of play. Foul. Gave it a long run. I just ran out of room.

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1: On a changeup, 2-1. A 96, definitely the hardest pitch he has thrown in this game. Haven't seen 96 very often this year. 2-1. Ripped to center. Roberts racing back. Still going. And it one hops off the wall over his head and over the wall for a ground rule double. That was smashed by Joseph Sullivan. 108 off the bat. Heart of the plate at 94, and he did not miss it. His 13th double of the season.
2: Sullivan, someone who has not been shy to bat here at the Wolves, sending it to the deepest part of the ballpark. And when Kai Roberts doesn't get to it, you know it was hit hard.
1: And he had absolutely no chance to get there. Here's Cameron Cisneros. Koenig set. Checks on Sullivan and deals. Fastball catches the inner half for strike. It's 0-1. Koenig set. Big lead and breaking for third. The throw is there. Tag apply. Got him. Aggressive base running move from Sullivan, and Koenig alert to it. He had him by plenty in the end there. Two gone in the second.
2: Base running's been a big theme this past couple of nights already between the hooks and the missions. Yesterday it was the missions making all the right decisions. Hooks, some questionable ones, and another one right there.
1: The 0-1 pitch. Change up over first strike. It's 0-2. He must have just assumed that Kenny was never going to look at him, but when you're stealing third, it's much easier for the pitcher to be able to see that. 0-2 outside, 1-2. So just a big gamble that did not pay off. Koenig looking for a three-batter second inning as a result. The pitch. Swing and a foul tip into the catcher, Sargent's glove. Strike three. Koenig has the strikeout stuff working. He's got three strikeouts through two innings and two scoreless frames. On to the bottom of the second. No score at Wolf Stadium.
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1: On to the bottom of the second inning, no score here at Wolf Stadium. Braden Carpathios leading off for the Missions, followed by Luis Verdugo and Albert Fabian. First pitch to Carpathios, misses low and in, and it's 1-0.

0: That was a curveball from Bryce Mayer. He comes home with the 1-0. Over for a strike. And the count 1-1. Carpathios had the big outfield assist last night as he fouls this one back to the screen. 1-2 the count. Now 10 on the year, primarily in right fields. He leads the Texas League in that category. Those have started to just pile up and maybe a little bit too unnoticed what he's doing defensively. 1-2 pitch. Popped up. Shallow left. The third baseman, Austin, back into foul ground. Makes the catch in shallow left behind third. And Carpathios retired for the first out. That brings up Luis Verdugo. Verdugo at his customary third base tonight. First pitch outside, 1-0. Funny moment when I was interviewing Ethan Salas earlier today. You'll hear the little interaction that happened on part two on the radio. Budweiser on Deck show tomorrow. 1-0 pitch. Popped up. Shallow right field. Going back on it, the first baseman Cisneros, and he puts it away for route number two. But Verdugo kind of came up to Ethan and was listening in very closely to his answers. And quite impressive the way that Salas remained calm and continued to focus on what he was talking about. And I won't spoil the rest of the interaction, but this team has grown very close. First pitch to Albert Fabian outside. It's 1-0. That was something that Ethan talked about as well, just so many new guys kind of coming from different organizations, and everything has really started to gel, and it's led to a lot more success in terms of wins and losses. 1-0, low and inside, 2-0.
1: Why doesn't it surprise me that Luis Verdugo was up to some sort of joke?
0: He is a character. He loves to have some fun with the jokes. 2-0 inside, 3-0.
1: I don't think I've ever heard him be serious.
0: Unless you hear him on the Budweiser On Deck show, and then he'll bring some serious conversation. 3-0 pitch, outside for ball four. 2-out walk to Albert Fabian. And that brings up Francisco Acuna. Second two-out walk that Mayer has given out so far in two innings. Catcher Will Bush out for a visit. Bryce Mayer of Slytherin trying to keep Gryffindor off the board. Ryan and I were talking a little bit about our favorite Harry Potter houses. I'm a Hufflepuff guy. I just think it's house based on being super nice, from what I gather, and being nice is important, you know. First pitch over for a strike, and it's 0-1. Gryffindor's obviously very admirable. They're known for their bravery and their strength. Nice people are good too, you know, even if they aren't as strong as Gryffindor. The 0-1 pitch. Rope down the left field line. That's in for at least a single. Racing for third, Fabian. He'll get there safely into second. Sliding safely with a double is Francisco Acuna. That brings the crowd to life, and the Missions have two runners in scoring position on the 16th double of the year for Acuna.
1: Well, he really loves that left field corner. It seems like at home, he always finds a way to get to that corner and end up at second base. Fabian with a good read, but a nice job by Call to get to it quickly to prevent a run from scoring. Now, though, an opportunity for Sargent Jr.
0: Sargent Jr. came through in a big spot on Sunday, right before the All-Star break. First pitch is swung on and missed. It's 0-1. So had an RBI single on Saturday. Chance to drive in two here. The 0-1 from Mayer. Swing and a miss. 0-2. 92-mile-an-hour fastball from Mayer that time. Sargent hitting at 165 for the season, but he's had some more bright spots offensively in recent weeks. Mayer looks in. Delivers the 0-2. Line drive to center field. Sullivan ranging back. Now comes in a couple steps. Makes the catch. And Sargent retired for out number three. Mission Strand runners at second and third. We'll head to the third. Nothing-nothing game here at Wolf Stadium.
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0: On to the top of the third inning, nothing-nothing contest. Tyler Whitaker, Max Holy, and Yamal Encarnacion do up for Corpus Christi. Ian Koenig back to the mound. First pitch. Slider that just missed a little bit low in the count 1-0. Whitaker was at the center of the big moments in the game yesterday. 1-0 pitch. Fastball in for a strike on the inner half. 1-1. Whitaker had an RBI single. We had the bases loaded. 1-1, line drive towards second, leaping grab by Carson Tucker. Gone here in the first inning. Good reflexes from Tucker to move to his left and snag that one. But Whitaker had a single to right field. Looked like he was going to score two. Instead, it only scored one thanks to Braden Carpathio's outfield assist. And that preserved the one-run lead and eventual win. First pitch to Max Holy, misses inside. It's 1-0. Holy, very talented defensive shortstop, hitting 208 on the year, the 1-0 pitch. A little bit low, 2-0 the count. It's a bounce back opportunity for Ian Koenig. Last couple outings have not gone so well for him. The pitch. Popped up, shallow left center field. Kai Roberts ranging in, battling the sun, makes the catch. And two gone here in the third inning. Koenig has allowed 9 total earned runs across his last 2 starts in 5 frames. And in 3 of his last 4 earned runs or more. That was after he has been largely dominant for long periods this season. First pitch to Encarnacion. Denise for a strike, 0-1. Did have a 5-shutout inning performance mixed in here at home on July 1st. The 0-1 misses high with a changeup. 1-1 the count. He's doing a nice job mixing his various pitches so far tonight. Not as many fastballs. 1-1 pitch. Hard ground ball, but right to the second baseman, Tucker, who scoops it up, settles his feet, throws to first, and retires Encarnacion. 1-2-3, third inning for Ian Koenig. To the bottom half, nothing-nothing contest at Wolf Stadium.
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0: On to the bottom of the third inning, no score. Jordy Fee Platt joined by a special guest. It's Brian Lopez from Down Syndrome Association of South Texas. Brian, thanks so much for hopping on.
11: Thank you for having me. I appreciate it.
0: So, just to start off, will you tell us a little bit about what your organization does, what the mission is?
11: Yeah, so our mission is to empower individuals and families living with Down syndrome. And we're serving over 1,500 individuals right now in the Bexar County and San Antonio area with services and supports that they need.
0: And what inspired the partnership between the missions and your organization and this Harry Potter night that we've got going on?
11: Yeah, so our goal over the last several years has been to get out into the community more, to let the community learn more about us, as well as get our individuals back out into the community, because a lot of them are learning new skills, job skills, and getting back out there. So, yeah, it was just an easy partnership to come out. Again, baseball friendly family night, and to come out to the ballpark, sponsor a great night, Harry Potter night, and hopefully raise some funds to support us as well.
0: And what are some of the themes with Harry Potter that you think that kind of inspired this and makes it fun?
11: Oh, yeah. I mean, the families just enjoy Harry Potter and the magical stories and creating everything.
0: Right.
11: So along with that, our individuals love listening to the music and dancing and celebrating to it. So we have movie nights there that we're doing it. And this is just one of the popular ones with all of our individuals as well. So it was just an easy partnership to be able to pick Harry Potter.
0: Kai Roberts grounds out to second base. Now, two gone here in the third inning. How does attending this event support what you all are doing, and how much does community involvement mean?
11: Yeah, so this helps us a lot. There's no state or federal funding that support our services and our programs for our individuals, so we have to fundraise our budget, and our budget's about $700,000 to be able to offer over 20 different programs at either no cost or low cost to our individuals and families. So to be able to do that and offer speech therapy, music therapies, as well as do, you know, activities out in the community like this, Easter, holiday parties and everything, we have to fundraise that money. So this is a big night for us to put us in the community's eyes as well as partner, especially with the missions.
0: Yeah, absolutely. What have you seen some of those that you've worked with go on and do, some of the more fun stories?
11: Oh, yeah. We have a lot of individuals that are out there working. We just celebrated one of our individuals. He's got 10 years at HEB.
0: Nice.
11: And so he's been working there. We've got individuals working. I have another one that works at Lexus and just out in the community. So getting jobs, giving them support, and putting them out there is just our biggest thing that we're trying to do as well. So, yeah, no, we've got a lot of different stories. For individuals out in the community helping.
0: And what does a day like today do just in terms of awareness for your organization and growing?
11: Yeah, it brings us out in the forefront and in the light. And that's the biggest thing, is putting us out in the community, but people seeing individuals with Down syndrome and asking questions and bringing that awareness to it.
0: What's the easiest way for those who want to get involved and support the Down Syndrome Association?
11: Yeah, of course. The easiest way is to go to our webpage, dsastx.org. You can Google Down Syndrome Association of South Texas. Of course, monetary donations help us with all the services. But if you want to come out and volunteer, like I said, we've got over 20 different programs that we offer, and we need volunteers for those programs too. So you're able to go online, set up a time to volunteer, and come out and help our families as well.
0: Anything else that you'd like to share to the listeners just about what you all do?
11: Yeah, the fact that we're able to be in the community and allow our families to come out to the ballpark and then answer questions and put us again in the spotlight is the big key thing that we're looking for. It's awareness. October coming up is National Down Syndrome Awareness Month, so we'll be out in the community. We've got other businesses and nights that we're doing fundraisers. So October, you'll see us out there again doing large fundraisers to try and raise some more money too.
0: Well, Brian, thanks so much for coming on and talking with us. Really appreciate it.
11: I appreciate y'all's support and having us out here.
0: We'll take a step aside briefly and come back with some more Missions action. We go to the top of the fourth inning when we return.
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0: Welcome back. It is the top of the fourth inning. No score. The first pitch to Trevor Austin is hit high in the air, pretty deep to left field. Tirso Ornelas ranging in and towards the line, makes the catch. One gone here in the top of the fourth. Ian Koenig back to work. Pitcher's duel so far, kind of similar to yesterday. Hits were hard to come by. Runs were hard to come by. Just three combined hits through the first three innings. One gone for Will Bush. First pitch from Koenig. Swung on and missed, and it's 0-1. That was just pitch number 39 from the right-hander. 0-1 pitch outside. And the count now 1-1. One home. Outside, 2-1 the count. Will Bush singled his first time up. The 2-1. Fouled off at the plates. Now 2-2 on Will Bush. Bush came in as a pinch hitter in a huge spot last night in the ninth inning with the bases loaded. Hooks down one run. Francis Pena got him to strike out to end the game. These two squads have played some really exciting games so far this year. And it's the final weekend they face off in 2026. 2-2 misses inside. And the count now full, 3-2. Just one trip down to Corpus Christi for the Missions this year. Hooks have now made this trip three times. The payoff, just inside for ball four. Bush on base for the second time. Brian, we talked about it, but so important, this series, in terms of setting that head-to-head tiebreaker, because there's only three games in the second half between the two.
1: 100%. Seems like there's a lot of games left, but none more after this weekend between these two. So whoever takes this series takes the season series tiebreak for the second half, and that could be absolutely huge with as close as it is right now in the South.
0: It is really tight. First pitch on the ground to third. Verdugo fields to second for one. Tucker on to first. Double play. Just like that, Ian Koenig out of the jam. 5-4-3 turn and four scoreless frames for the right-hander. On to the bottom half, still scoreless here at Wolf Stadium.
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0: No score as we go to the bottom of the fourth inning. Jake Cunningham leading off for the Missions against the righty Bryce Mayer. First pitch in for a strike and it's 0-1. Missions have been held to just one hit through the first three frames. A one home. Swing and a miss, 0-2. But they had runners at second and third in the second inning. A walk and a double from Francisco Acuna. Chris Sargent, a hard hit line drive to center, but caught by Sullivan. It was the closest either team has come to scoring a run. The 0-2 is outside, 1-2. Cunningham struck out his first time. Mayer kicks and delivers. Outside with a slider, 2-2. Mentioned it earlier, but Mayer's got great numbers this year. Not so much against the Missions coming in. He's looked sharp in the early going in this one, though. Two, two. Inside, the count runs full. Eric gave up three earned runs on five hits in 4 2/3 innings on June 17th. Walked four in that game. He started well and then things really unraveled. 3-2 is fouled straight back off the end of the bat. And we've seen that a couple of times against the Missions. Mayer kicks and deals. Slashed foul and out of play. He did have a dominant outing on May 27th against San Antonio. 9 strikeouts, just 1 run on 3 hits in 4 2/3 innings. The strikeout stuff certainly can be there. Payoff. Outside for ball 4. Leadoff walk to Jake Cunningham in the bottom of the 4th. Brian, we've talked about it a little bit this year, but Mayer, a 16th round pick, who is now the top pitching prospect in the Astros system. We haven't had a chance to talk about it, but Lucas Spence, undrafted, signed by the Astros. He was just promoted to the big leagues from AAA Sugarland. First pitch to Carpathios, fastball for a strike, it's 0-1. You hear all these things about how the Astros farm system is not in a great place, and maybe that's fair, but in terms of their production from late round and non-drafted guys, it's really impressive.
1: It really is. They get the most out of their prospects.
0: The 0-1, slash down the left field line, foul, it's 0-2.
1: And they get the most out of people who maybe aren't considered prospects, like you just highlighted. I mean, the Spence story is really phenomenal.
0: It is.
1: We both were, you know, in the best way, shocked to hear and see that debut yesterday at Daikin Park in Houston, just because a few weeks ago he was in the lineup against the Missions, and
0: That's
1: it
0: right.
1: goes to show how quickly things can develop.
0: Just 1 month ago, he was facing the Missions at a two-homer game. I was talking with the Hooks broadcaster Michael Coffin about the promotion. 0-2, outside, 1-2, and he was just saying, really, after that series, Spence went on a tear. Then he got promoted to AAA, and, you know, there were some injuries in the big leagues, and it speaks to being in the right place at the right time. So often, you do get lucky with your call-up. 1-2, slashed foul. Spence has shown an ability to be really good defensively in the outfields, and well, they gave him a shot, and it's really fun for a non-drafted guy to make it to the big leagues.
1: Certainly we'll be cheering him on.
0: Yes, no doubt. One of a few Texas leaguers to make the bigs this year already. 1-2. High 2-2. A's promoted Tommy White, who the Mission saw in Midland early this season. Of course, Josh Carota Grauer promoted to the A's few weeks ago now. Mayer set. 2-2 home. Swing and a miss for strike three. One gone here in the fourth. Jake Cunningham still at first. Nothing game. And here's Luis Verdugo.
1: And I think you share this sentiment that I do of genuine excitement, even though they're non-missions, to think that there's guys that we have seen, we have called games for, and are now getting up to the major leagues. I get so excited. Yesterday I went home and had quick pitch on and saw Corbin Carroll and Tim Tawa with the Diamondbacks, former Sod Poodles, and every single time I can't help but say, former Sod Poodle.
0: First pitch to Verdugo, line fouled on the left field line. It's 0-1. No, I'm totally with you on this one. Yeah, it's really great. Because we see the work that everybody puts in to try to get there. And it's so hard in this game, in this sport, to stand out enough amongst all the talent. So it has to be applauded whenever you get the chance. Mayer set. The 0-1. Fastball for a strike, 0-2. I think the other thing that really stands out from it is that Double A is so close to the big leagues. Yes, you'll see guys have stints in Triple A. Sometimes they'll go straight, but the level is really, really close. It's reflected in these promotions and the success of a lot of promotions. The 0-2, outside 1-2.
1: Yeah, I think you're spot on. It's a good reminder for us and for fans who are tuning in at home to understand, hey, you get a chance to see the future stars of the bigs at a way lower price with so much fun, with a view that is so close compared to an upper level seat at the major. So come on out and enjoy these stars.
0: 1-2, swung on and missed. Throw back to first base, not in time. Couple of punch outs for Bryce Mayer here in this fourth inning. He is racking him up as he has done all year long. Now 6 strikeouts. And here's Albert Fabian. It's fun to see all that guys are capable of. The minors are a special thing. Definitely take advantage of it when you can. First pitch to Fabian. Squares to bunt, bowls back, and takes outside. 1-0. Mayer set. 1-0 on its way. Cunningham goes. Mitch misses inside. Throw down from Bush. Tag applied. Got him. That's excellent work from Will Bush. Popped out of the crowd so quickly and easily gets Jake Cunningham to end the inning. Still no score as we head to the top of the fifth.
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0: Top of the fifth in a scoreless game. Here is Brian Yancelson.
1: Thank you, Jordy. What a good one we've had right now. 8 o'clock on the dot, and it is scoreless between these two teams. Ian Koenig dealing, starts off with a strike on Chase Call, and it's 0-1 here to begin the fifth. Koenig going toe-to-toe with Mayer. Righty delivers the 0-1. And the slider misses wide to make it 1-1. Really not a lot of pressure on either side for Koenig. He's gotten a lot of help from the defense behind him. 1-1. Just off the inside corner, 2-1. A double play turned in the last inning to end the fourth, and the one real hard-hit ball he allowed, a double by Sullivan. He picked him off at third. A nifty play by Vitalugo to help him out. 2-1 here to Call. Wave and a miss on a pitch bearing in on the righty. 2-2. Koenig looking for strikeout number 4 of the night. Has his 2-2, takes a deep breath, and he enters his windup. And a swing and a miss on the slider. Koenig has another strikeout. One away here in the fifth.
0: What a battle between Koenig and Mayer brewing right now. These two trading punches with the strikeouts.
1: One away, no one on for Joseph Sullivan, who just mentioned doubled his last time up but was quickly erased as he was picked off trying to steal third. Lefty takes a strike. 0-1. Verdugo, the third baseman, will play in on him. Rest of the infield pulled towards the right side. 0-1 pitch to the lefty. And he takes it right there for a strike. 0-2 on 95 from Koenig. So he is working quickly, delivering strike, and beginning to rack up the strikeouts. Looking for a fifth here. The 0-2 from Koenig. Just a bit off the outside corner. 1-2. Good take by Sullivan. Verdugo now backs up at third. Everyone back. Koenig with the 1-2. Check swing. Did not go, says the third base umpire Jack Wasson. 2-2. Sullivan has had some impressive games here in San Antonio, including homering on opening day here at the Wolf, very first batter of the season. But here he goes down swinging. Back-to-back K's for Koenig. He's up to 5, and there are 2 away here in the fifth.
0: This is just great to see Koenig bounce back after, I've been mentioning this, the last couple starts, not really himself. This is the guy that we have grown to really appreciate in the Mission's rotation.
1: Two away, no one on for Cameron Cisneros. The lefty takes a strike on the breaking ball, and it's 0-1. Koenig really using all of his pitches. He has a lot of them. A big arsenal that he is diving into tonight. A lot of spells, you could say. Misses wide here to Cisneros, 1-1.
0: Well said.
1: We're here all night. Don't you worry. Harry Potter night brings out all the fun. 1-1 from Koenig. Cisneros pops it up. Left side, Verdugo, third baseman looking for it. Ornelas charging from left. It's Verdugo who makes the basket catch. In foul ground, got to it. And that's a 1-2-3 inning for Ian Koenig. We remain scoreless here in the fifth. Mission's coming to bat.
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1: Bottom of the fifth inning here in San Antonio, scoreless between the Missions and the Hooks. Albert Fabian to lead it off for San Antonio. Lefty at the plate, awaiting the pitch from Mayer. And the breaking ball doesn't make it all the way back to the plate. Misses outside, ball one. Both pitchers right now just cruising along. A true pitcher's duel. Mayer with the 1-0. Fabian takes it below the knee, so see if he can change that up a little bit. 2-0. Just one hit tonight for the Missions, and it's from the guy on deck. Acuna with the double. 2-0 from Mayer. Line drive. There's another hit over the outstretched leap of the shortstop. Holy. Fabian with the leadoff single here in the fifth.
0: Both teams desperate for base runners. And great to lead off an inning with a single. That allows the Mission's small ball to kind of get engaged here. We'll see if Acuna tries to drop down a bunt.
1: Fabian, 103 off the bat. Yesterday, remember, he lined out to the warning track, over 100 miles an hour, but the wind robbed him. But he got his base hit here. Runner at first, third baseman in. And Acuna, the righty, takes it inside, 1-0. Middle infield communicating with the pitcher, letting everybody know who will cover the bag if Fabian is off. Runner held on at first by Cisneros. Big lead for Fabian. Not going. And Acuna takes a strike on the inner half, 1-1. Will Bush has already thrown out one runner trying to steal. That was Jake Cunningham. Missions don't run a ton, but when they do, they're pretty successful. Mayer takes his time. There goes Fabian, has to backtrack. Bunt popped up, and the catcher, Bush, has it. Bounces in front of the plate. Avoids his pitcher running the opposite direction and makes a catch for the out.
0: been really impressed defensively with Will Bush this year when he does get the opportunity to play behind the plate. Obviously has to trade time with another top prospect in Walker Yannick, but he's really sharp.
1: One away, runner still at first here for Chris Sargent Jr. Bottom of the fifth inning of a scoreless game. Mission's trying to strike first. Infield playing Sargent, the righty to pull. Second baseman Encarnacion right behind the bat. Runner goes on the delayed steal, the throw. Not in time. Encarnacion couldn't put the tag down. Throw looked like it beat him, but the third base umpire, Jack Wasson, was right there and signaled safe. Great slide there by Fabian to avoid the tag. And the Missions have a runner in scoring position with one away.
0: And no argument from Encarnacion at second base. Just a wide slide to the right of the bag.
1: Very delayed there. Fabian didn't take off until the pitch was already almost at the plate.
0: Yeah.
1: But it worked out. Now he's thinking about going for three. As Sargent Jr. waves and misses at the slider. 0-2. Fifth stolen base of the year for Fabian. So, like we said, they don't do it a lot. But when they do, they really pick their spots. And Mayer will step off here. Runner at second, one away. Missions looking to get on the board first. Sargent Jr. takes a deep breath at the plate. Now settles in. The 0-2 for Mayer. In the air, right field, charging is Whitaker towards the line. It's hooking, and it's off the net. Whitaker wouldn't have had a chance even if he got to it, and everyone will take their time heading back to their spots. That wind, as always, feels good this time of the evening. We get a breeze up here in the booth, but on the field, it definitely has an impact. Blowing in, funny enough, off the coast of Corpus Christi. Not that far, just 2 hours away. These two longtime rivals, always playing tight games. Nothing different here tonight. Everyone's back for the 0-2. And Sargent Jr. chases one in the dirt. Bush cleans it up, but Sargent Jr. wasn't running anywhere, so two away, runner remains at second. Here comes Carson Tucker.
0: Tucker came through with a couple of RBI singles yesterday. This has been his type of spot this year, and both teams desperate to find a way to score a run. San Antonio has to feel grateful that it's Tucker at the plate in this situation.
1: Some really nice swings yesterday, as you highlight. Drove in the first and the second runs of the evening for San Antonio. And he's just always looking to do that. Go the opposite way or up the middle, not trying to do a whole lot. Had his first home run a week ago in Midland, but that is not really his game. He's trying to slash it, find a hole. And he has found plenty this year. Was taking an extra look today before the game, because he should be among the top 10 in batting average in the Texas League. The only thing is he missed that two-week span that doesn't qualify him officially. But boy, does he deserve to be up there. He has had such a good year. Runner at second, Fabian dancing around for Tucker at the plate. And he goes after the slider, swings and misses 0-1. Can the Missions get on the board in this 0-0 ball game? A lot of room on that right side. Maybe they didn't watch the game yesterday. The 0-1. Trying to go that way, but Tucker swings and misses at another big breaker, and it's 0-2. Fabian started the inning with a single. Then he stole second. That's where he's at. Getting a big secondary lead, so anything to the outfield has a good shot to score him. Outfield pretty deep. There goes Fabian. A ball at the plate, and he's got third. Kept mentioning he's been dancing over there, and nobody's paying attention, and so he decided to swipe third. Back-to-back steals for Fabian, now six on the year. And with a 1-2 count and two away, keep an eye on anything in the dirt. Some extra pressure applied to the catcher, Bush. Mayer is 1-2. Wave and a miss. Tucker slams the bat down after the strikeout. Eight on the evening for Mayer, And he leaves that runner 90 feet away. We head to the sixth inning, scoreless between San Antonio and Corpus Christi.
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1: Top of the sixth inning here in the Alamo City, scoreless between the Hooks and the Missions. Boy, did people show up for Harry Potter Day.
0: Yeah.
1: A look-alike contest in between innings, and people are on point. As Koenig is on point himself, begins Whitaker's at-bat with a strike. Just two hits on the board for both sides, and Koenig has barely had to sweat. This one's in the air to right field, but waiting for it is Karpathios, reading the wind perfectly and just waiting for it to glide into his glove for the first out. One away here to begin the sixth inning, and Ian Koenig has thrown 60 pitches. Absolute dominance so far for the San Jose, California native. Has Max Holy, another righty, at the plate. First pitch. Nearly hit him, but Holy got his hands out of the way, 1-0. We've talked about it throughout the night. A couple of difficult starts for Koenig over the last few weeks, but this is back to what we saw for most of the season. I mean, there was a stretch from May 14th deep into June where he didn't allow more than two runs in six consecutive starts. So this is the Ian Koenig we saw for most of the campaign. Holy takes a ball here outside 2-1. But it's the reason why he's right behind Jagger Haynes in the Texas League for innings pitched. Came into tonight sixth in the league because he's able to go deep into games and keep his team in it. Holy inside out swing fouls it off. And it's 2-2. But Haynes and Koenig just doing a phenomenal job setting the tone for the Missions rotation. And Koenig, who takes a deep breath here, shakes off the catcher once before readying the 2-2. Fly ball out of play towards right. Count remains 2-2. Working quickly, Koenig after the foul ball. Has another dribbled behind the plate. Count still at 2-2. Holy flew out his first time up. Yesterday went 0-for-3 with three strikeouts. So looking to put the ball in play here for Corpus Christi. Another 2-2 on its way. Grounded to short. Acuna shuffles his feet, throws to first, and Holy retired on the soft ground ball. In on the hands there of the right-handed hitter. But Acuna knew how much time he had, charged it. And there are two away here in the sixth. Nobody on for the leadoff man, Yamal Encarnacion. Catcher Chris Sargent Jr. relaying some signs. Everybody positioning defensively. And the speedster up to bat. Lefty takes a strike. 0-1, third baseman Verdugo in. We've already seen Encarnacion attempt to use his speed. Leads the Texas League in stolen bases. They want to keep him off base, but no can do. Rips a single into right field, so they've got a speedy base runner with two away here in the sixth. 40 stolen bases for Encarnacion. So we'll see how long he stays over there. Two away, runner at first in a scoreless game. That's a big base runner as Trevor Austin comes to bat. Action is warming in the Corpus bullpen. Nothing for San Antonio. Koenig looking to make it through six shutout innings. Fabian holds on the runner. Not going. First pitch to the righty, a strike. 0-1 on Austin. Got to keep an eye on the runner while also not being distracted away from Austin, who has 11 home runs himself. 0-1 in the air, left field, playable for Ornelas, who has a read on it, steps in, and he makes a catch for the third out. So no problem there on the two-out single. Koenig retires the side, and we stay scoreless here in San Antonio as we head to the bottom of the sixth.
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1: Welcome back to the Wolf. We're here in the top and the bottom of the sixth inning of a scoreless game. Missions coming to bat. It's flown so quickly.
0: I know, it's moving, really moving.
1: Although I know you're never supposed to say that. But here we are in this very well-pitched game between the Hooks and the Missions. And Corpus Christi will dive into their bullpen here as the heart of the order is due up for the Missions. A double-A debut on tap. Nolan DeVos, number 18 in there for Corpus Christi. And he's got to deal with an immediate problem. Kai Roberts, the lefty, third baseman, way in. And DeVos starts off with a pitch that doesn't miss by much inside. 1-0. We saw yesterday how much of an instant rally Roberts can be. Awaiting the 1-0. That's a strike on the fastball. 1-1. DeVos, the 25-year-old from Harrisburg, North Carolina. Recently called up from High A Asheville. Also in North Carolina. Here's the 1-1. Wave and a miss, a bit late on the fastball there. Roberts behind 1-2. Ornelas was ready to get to bat, but not quite.
0: I thought it was strike three. That was funny.
1: A 1-2 count on the lefty Roberts. Breaking ball freezes him, and that's a great pitch there for the strikeout. So a welcome to double A for DeVos, a strikeout there. One away, and now Tirso can come to the plate.
0: You have to take the numbers with a grain of salt for DeVos. The ERA for pitchers in Asheville is obviously very inflated. with how hitter-friendly their home park is. I'm sure he's happy to get out of there.
1: No doubt. The lefty at the plate, and he waves at the first pitch and misses 0-1.

0: out on the breaking ball, just buckling these lefties for the missions. Two K's to begin the sixth. No one on for Jake Cunningham.
1: The strikeout numbers were good in Asheville for DeVos. 71 of them in 61 and two-thirds innings, and he's showing why right now.
0: See if the righty gets a better look. Roberts and Ornelas both fooled. Cunningham takes a strike on the fastball, and it's 0-1. Really confident entrance from the righty in his Double-A debut. Scoreless in the bottom of the sixth inning. All it takes is one right now to change the game. Cunningham, certainly someone who can do it, takes it wide, 1-1. Very first game here in San Antonio after the call-up, homer to left field. Lots of power in that bat. The 1-1. And it's on the outer corner, 1-2. Looking to strike out the side here, Nolan DeVos in his Double-A debut. And not just any part of the order, 2, 3, and 4. But let's see if Cunningham can fight something off. The 1-2. Line drive, right center, field, a base hit. Really nice swing there from Cunningham, tracking the baseball and following it with his swing, 107 off the bat. And the Missions have a base runner with two away.
1: With all the power that Cunningham has to the pull side, it is so fun to watch him go the other way. It's just a gorgeous swing, as it was right there.
0: Two-out rallies were big yesterday for the Missions in their 4-3 win. Let's see if they can cook one up here. Runner at first, two away for Braden Carpathios. First pitch to the lefty. Taken low, 1-0. Carpathios has had a knack for big moments on big nights this year. A walk-off homer on Disney Princess night. So why not more magic on Harry Potter night, huh? The 1-0. Wave and a miss, trying to do that there. 1-1. Had a walk-off against these hooks as well, apart from that homer, a single. Trying to give the Missions a lead here in the sixth. Foul tips that one into the mitt. Bush hangs on to it, and it's 1-2. A scoreless game in the bottom of the sixth inning. Missions do have action in the bullpen as the hooks have dug into theirs now. DeVos with a couple of strikeouts. A single has Cunningham at first. And a 1-2 count on the lefty Carpathios. The 1-2. Fouled straight back to the net. Carpathios stays alive. Cunningham was caught trying to steal the last time he reached. Has a pretty big lead. Fabian did successfully steal. So we'll see if he tries to push the envelope here. Held on by Cisneros at first. Not going. And the 1-2 is right on the corner. Strike three. Went with the fastball this time, but DeVos gets the same result. He strikes out the side, works around the two-out single, and he sends us to the seventh inning, all even at zero. Do not go anywhere. We've got a great one on hand.
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2: A 0-0 ball game here in the seventh inning. To tell you all about it, Jordy Feeplatt.
3: Thank you, Brian. Clay Edmondson replaces Ian Koenig on the mounds, making his 31st appearance overall. First pitch misses outside to Will Bush, and it's 1-0. Neither team has cracked the scoreboard. Six combined hits, three apiece. And the Missions going into their bullpen for the first time. 1-0 misses upstairs with a rising slider. What a start for Ian Koenig. Six shutout frames, five strikeouts, just one walk. Pitch is swung on and missed. Half-hearted attempt from Will Bush, unable to hold up. And now Edmondson has spent the majority of his season in high A, but this is now his eighth appearance with the Missions. Five earned runs in 6 2/3 innings. Seven walks to five strikeouts. 2-1. A little bit inside, perhaps. 3-1 the count. Bush has reached twice, which is a big feat in this game for either team. Single and a walk. Pitch home. And he's now reached three times. Takes outside for ball four. Go-ahead run aboard in the top of the seventh inning in leadoff fashion for Will Bush, and that'll bring up Walker Yannick. Henry Gustin is throwing in the San Antonio bullpen right now. Edmondson set. First pitch to Yannick. Fouled straight back. It's 0-1. Well, we're going to start seeing a lot more trade deadline action in the coming days. Lots more trades on the horizon. But there was one today that caught my eye between the Cubs and the A's. Aaron Civale being sent from the A's to the Cubs. And what the A's got in return is very interesting. A one is outside. It's 1-1. It's the right-hander Aiden Moffitt, a Texas product, north of here up in Austin, 22 years old. And his stats on the year are truly fascinating. A couple of appearances in the ACL, but primarily in single A with the Myrtle Beach Pelicans. It's just the contrasts that are fascinating for Moffitt, and the A's have been so good at developing both pitchers and hitters over the years. They're believing that they can fix the things that Moffitt has struggled with. 1-1, foul out of play down the right field line, and also capitalize on what he's good at. But it's quite something that this is the return that they got for Civale. Moffitt, a 155 opposing average in 21 innings. That's the really good part. Over a strikeout per inning. He's walked 37 batters in 21 innings. 1-2 is outside. 2-2. There's some conversation about it on social media today. But that is nearly two walks per inning. 2-2 is low. 3-2 the count. Just 11 hits allowed in 21 innings. A 480 opposing on-base percentage, though, with all the walks. Lots of contrasts. Signed last July by the Cubs. 3-2. Broken bat. Liner's going to get through and a right for a base hit. Bush down to second. He waited for a moment to see if Tucker was going to catch it. The hooks are in business now in the seventh. First and second, nobody out. A walk and a broken bat single for Walker Yannick. Chase Call, the batter, in his second double-A game. Big opportunity for him. First pitch. Fastball over for a strike, and it's 0-1. Call with 15 home runs, 19 doubles in 67 games with High A Asheville. Hit safely in 10 of his last 12 High A games before getting called up. The pitch. Chop foul down the third baseline. A nice play by Hook's manager and third base coach, Ricky Rivera. With his right hand, snagged it off a couple of hops. Call a UC Irvine product. The pitch, swing and a miss for strike three. Good work from Edmondson. Comes right back with a three-pitch punch out. Runners still at first and second for Joseph Sullivan. And here comes Mission's manager, Chris Tremme. Harry Gustin has been throwing. It looks like Tremme's going to go to Gustin. He is. A scoreless game, first and second, one out. We'll take a step aside and tell you more about Gustin when we come back on KKYX.
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3: Top of the seventh inning. We are still scoreless here at Wolf Stadium, but the Hook's trying to change that. First and second, one out for Joseph Sullivan, and Harry Gustin is the new pitcher for San Antonio. Clay Edmondson walked a batter and gave up a single, but got a strikeout, and now it's up to Gustin to try to get through the rest of the jam. First pitch to Sullivan, hit high in the air, deep to right field. Carpathio's back onto the warning track. At the wall, he makes the catch. Tagging from second headed to third, Will Bush, and Braden Carpathio's just had enough room in front of the wall to snag that. He's really got his bearings at Wolf Stadium. He knows exactly how much room he has. Right in front of the HEB sign for a huge second out. First and third, two gone for Cameron Cisneros. Gustin set the first pitch. Slider over for a strike, and it's 0-1. Limited opportunities for both teams. Neither has cashed in to this point. The 0-1. Line drive down the left field line. It's deep. Ornelas back at the wall. It's off the wall. One run in to score. Here comes Yannick around third to the plate. He will score. It's a two-run double for Cameron Cisneros down the left field line. And the Hooks open the scoring here in the seventh inning. 2-0, Corpus Christi. It was just tailing away from Tirso Ornelas as he raced after it. No chance to get it. Nearly got out of the park down the left field line. And it's the sixth double for Cisneros this year. Now Tyler Whitaker. First pitch. Slashed foul and out of play down the right field line. Just like that, the Missions find themselves with a two-run deficit late in the game. It can change in an instant. The dominant Ian Koenig outing, six shutout frames. The 0-1. Curveball inside. 1-1 the count. But the Hooks, a scrappy bunch. They've shown that all year against the Missions. Pitch home. Outside, 2-1. Whitaker had the big hit last night in the ninth inning. Trying to add another run here in the seventh. 2-1. Spoiled foul. 2-2 now on Whitaker, who is reaching for that breaking ball. Cisneros with the big hits. Was acquired by the Astros in a trade in late June with the Cubs. Making an impact here in this one. Gustin kicks and delivers. Curveball line to left field and deep. Ornelas won't get there. It rolls on two hops to the wall. In to score easily is Whitaker. And into second with the second RBI double in the last two at-bats for the Hooks is Tyler Whitaker. 3-0 Corpus Christi here in the seventh inning. Clutch hitting with two outs. They have come through when they've needed it. Both hit to similar spots. Cisneros the lefty going the other way. Whitaker the righty going to the pole side. 11th double of the year for Tyler Whitaker, and now a visit from catcher Chris Sargent. And there he Gustin. Gustin got Joseph Sullivan to fly out to right, but it was hit really hard right to the wall. Carpathios made the catch, so it's been hard contact in three straight at-bats for Corpus Christi against Gustin. It's Whitaker standing at second base with two gone for Max Holy. First pitch, curveball over for a strike, it's 0-1. Holy flying out to center in the third. Struck out in the sixth. 0-1 pitch. A little bit high. 1-1 the count. Mission's offense has been so good of late. They were shut down by the starter, Bryce Mayer, and they're going to have to find their groove quickly here tonight. 1-1. Swing and a miss. 1-2. Scoreless game until this seventh inning with the Hooks striking for three runs. A walk, a single, and two doubles. Both of those doubles coming with two outs. The 1-2. Ground ball to short. Acuna gobbles it up. Throws on to first, a little bit low, but scooped out by Fabian, and that ends the inning. Three runs for Corpus Christi on three hits. Stretch time at Wolf Stadium. Missions now trail 3-0.
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3: Bottom of the seventh inning, it's 3-0 Corpus Christi now. Luis Verdugo leading off against Nolan DeVos. DeVos working out of the stretch. His first pitch to Verdugo misses upstairs, 1-0. Three-run top of the seventh inning for Corpus Christi has them in front. 1-0 pitch, swing and a miss. Similar spot, and this time Verdugo chased at it. Missions were shut out by a right-hander Bryce Mayer for five innings. Scoreless sixth for DeVos in his Double-A debut. The 1-1 outside, 2-1. Fifth round pick by the Astros in 2022 out of Davidson in North Carolina. Very high, 3-1. Just four starts last year, dealt with injuries. Three with Asheville, one with single-A Fayetteville. And this year, 15 games, 13 starts for the Tourists entering play. 3-1. Outside for ball four. Missions need base runners, and that's a start. Luis Verdugo issued a free pass to begin the frame. And here's Albert Fabian. DeVos, a 5.98 ERA in those 15 games. 14 home runs allowed. Again, those are inflated by the small ballpark in Asheville. First pitch in the dirt, and it's 1-0. It's got to be huge for a pitcher when you have to deal with seeing a higher ERA to leave there and then watch your numbers just plummet. You're like, okay, this is what I should be doing. This is what I thought I was capable of. Catcher Bush out for a visit right now with Nolan DeVos. To make sure that these command troubles don't linger. 3-0 Corpus Christi, bottom of the seventh inning. Hooks found their magic with a couple of two-out RBI doubles. Mission's trying to find some of their own on this Harry Potter night. 1-0. Slash foul and out of play. Fabian has reached twice. Walk in the second. Singled in the fifth. He's reached third on both occasions. Stole two bases in the fifth. That was as far as he got. Great crowd on here and at the Wolf. Just looking to get excited. Their offense producing a run. The 1-1. Fastball right down Broadway for a strike. 1-2. Luis Verdugo off of first after a leadoff walk here in this frame. 1-2. Curveball misses high. It was dropped by Bush for a moment. Thought it might get away from him, but he's able to hold on. DeVos looks in. Out comes Seth. And here's the 2-2 in the dirt. Breaking for second, Verdugo. The throw, not in time. Alert base running from Verdugo. It didn't get that far away from Will Bush. But immediately going was Luis Verdugo, and it paid off. He is into scoring position, and the count now full 3-2 on Albert Fabian. DeVos checks on Verdugo and steps off. Big moment for the right-hander in his double-A debut. Now trying to preserve a lead that his offense has built for him. The pitch, swing and a miss. Fabian chased at ball four. 92-mile-an-hour fastball up in the zone. One gone here in the frame for Francisco Acuña. Mentioned the trade between the A's and the Cubs. Aaron Civale going to Chicago. First pitch to Acuña. Swung on and missed. It's 0-1. That's not the only newsworthy story involving the Cubs today. They had their 10-year anniversary for the 2016 World Series team. That broke the Cubs' curse. Acuña popped up and out of play. And won a World Series in over a century, and they won that one. And one of the stars of that team, Anthony Rizzo, had a chance to just hang out in the Wrigley Field bleachers for the game today. And he caught a home run ball. 0-2, very high, and it's 1-2. With his baby in his hands, ended up with the baseball and a home run hit by Michael Bush and sending the crowd into a frenzy. A cool moment for him and all those Cubs fans at Wrigley. 1-2. Ground ball over the mound. Charged by the second baseman Encarnacion. Fields throws to first on the run in time to get Acuña. Down to third base goes Verdugo on the play. But excellent work from Encarnacion. Not something that I thought he had a chance at initially. But with his speed, got to the ball quick enough. And now Chris Sargent Jr. try to get the missions on the board here. The set, first pitch, swing and a miss, it's 0-1. Hook's first baseman, Cisneros, was in the Cubs organization. There's lots of Chicago Cubs stuff going on today. And many more trades to come as the trade deadline is just a couple of weeks away now. The 0-1, swing and a miss, 0-2. It was moved into early August this year, away from its customary July 31st or August 1st spots. This year it's on August 3rd, on a Monday. Pitch outside, 1-2. Big goal was to try to limit trades happening during games. Both in the big leagues, and it also affects the minors with the off day on Monday. 1-2. Just missed for ball two. Little bit low. 93-mile-an-hour fastball. The set from DeVos, the pitch on the outside corner, strike three called. Sargent doesn't like it, but DeVos works around the leadoff walk for Luis Verdugo, and the missions are still being shut out through seven innings. We'll go to the top of the eighth. 3-0 Corpus Christi leads.
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3: 3-0, Corpus Christi in front as we go to the top of the eighth. Tucker Musgrove, the new pitcher for San Antonio. Top of the order due up. First pitch is swung on and missed by Yamal Encarnacion. And the count 0-1. Musgrove, hard-throwing right-hander from Alabama. It's an Alabama battery with Chris Sargent Jr. behind the plates. The 0-1. This is low, and it's 1-1. Musgrove making his 25th appearance of the season. 19 of those coming with the Fort Wayne Tin Caps in high A. 1-1. Line drive, shallow left field, coming on Ornelas, and he'll make the catch at high. One gone here in the eighth inning. Musgrove, top 10 prospect in the Padres system, according to MLB Pipeline. They have him slated at number 9. Trevor Austin to the plate. First pitch. Catches the inner half for a strike. It's 0-1. Musgrove can reach 99 with his fastball. Was a two-way player in college at the NAIA level. University of Mobile. The 0-1. Fastball over for a strike. On the outside corner at 96. 0-2. After some injuries, moved into a full-time pitching role. Was drafted in 2023, didn't appear until last year in the system. 0-2, check swing, Austin didn't go. 1-2 the count. 20 innings with Lake Elsinore last year. 14 games, 7 starts. He's been exclusively out of the bullpen this season. 1-2. Swing and a miss to the backstop, and Chris Sargent Jr. has no chance to get Austin. He will reach on the first with the drop third strike. Thought that Austin initially might have gotten a piece, but he did not. Just so far away from Sargent all the way to the screen, and when that happens, you've got just about no chance, unless it caroms close to the catcher back towards home plate. An unfortunate break for Musgrove, and here's Will Bush. First pitch, 0-1 inside, 1-0. I am a huge hater of this rule, but that's just me. Maybe not just me. 1-0 for a strike. It's 1-1. To reward a batter for striking out just seems utterly insane. But it has been the rule for a long, long time. Many pitchers have had to deal with it. 1-1 on its way. Swinging a foul tip back to the screen. 1-2 on Bush. Will Bush has been on base all three times. He singled in the first, walked in the fourth, and walked once again in the seventh. Came around to score as part of those three runs for the Hooks. That's the difference in the game. The pitch popped up foul and out of play down the left field line. Corpus Christi able to take the lead on a couple of two-out RBI doubles. Cisneros and Whitaker providing those. 1-2. Swing and a miss. Good. Breaking ball in on the hands of Bush from Tucker Musgrove. And he picks up the strikeout. Two gone. Really should be three outs. And here's Walker Yannick. In case you're wondering, Musgrove does get credit for that initial strikeout, even though the batter Austin reaches at first. First pitch to Yannick. Outside. Throw back to first base. Not in time. Musgrove has his best stuff right now. He'll use two different types of sliders. Pitch high. 2-0. Also has a two-seam fastball that'll mix in. And a curve he throws more to lefties. 2-0, fouled straight back. 2-1. Walker Yannick singled and scored his last time up as part of the three-run seventh. Pitch home. And time was called. They're going to award Trevor Austin second base. I don't know if that was a balk that was called. Umpire Jamal Allen just indicating time and telling Austin that he should be awarded second base. Imagine it had to have been a balk. Pitch had come in from Musgrove. 2-1. Ripped high in the air, deep to left field. Ornelas back at the wall. It is way gone onto the berm. Walker Yannick, a two-run shot, extends Corpus Christi's lead to 5-0 here in the eighth inning. It's the second home run of the year for Yannick, and that was a monster shot. 109 off the bat. Corpus Christi's bats have come alive here late. And that certainly hurts for the Mission's pursuits of a comeback here. Here's Chase Call. First pitch. Slider for a strike. It's 0-1. It is rare to see a no-doubt home run like that in this ballpark, but you knew it as soon as Yannick hit it. 0-1. Outside to the backstop. 1-1 the count. Austin reaches on the drop third strike. He scores on the home run. So that one hurts. The pitch. Swing and a miss. If that had not gotten away to the backstop, the inning is over. Home run never happens, but, you know, I'll get off my soapbox about the drop third strike. Musgrove set. 1-2. Fastball just missed. Looked pretty good. 97 was in the strike zone, but call the ball. Gall has already struck out three times tonight. Musgrove looked like he had him once again. This set. And the 2-2. Swing and a miss. He gets him here. Elevated fastball at 97. Three strikeouts for Tucker Musgrove in the inning. He gets four outs, but a drop third strike and a two-run homer by Walker Yannick makes it 5-0 Corpus Christi into the bottom of the eighth inning.
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3: Now 5-0 Corpus Christi as we head to the bottom of the eighth inning. Carson Tucker and the top of the Missions order due up. Lots of work to do as they try to get on the scoreboard and get back into this game. Righty Nolan DeVos back to the mound. Already two scoreless innings. First pitch, slashed foul and out of play. Down the right field line, it's 0-1. Five strikeouts for DeVos in his Double-A debut. The 0-1. Tucker takes strike two. Just three hits for San Antonio tonight. It started with five scoreless innings for Bryce Mayer. Eight strikeouts, just two hits allowed. And DeVos has continued the excellent work on the mound. 0-2 outside. Missions entering play with a four-game win streak. A win tonight would match a season high set back in May. We've got a long way to go to reach that point. 1-2. Tucker spoils it foul, stays alive. DeVos set. Pitch home. Swing and a miss. Tucker strikes out for the third time tonight, and DeVos is really showing some good stuff in his Double-A debut. Here's Kai Roberts. You think he's happy to get out of Asheville? Wow. And you're seeing the fifth round stuff right now. It's back in 2022. Hasn't pitched a lot. First pitch to Roberts, slashed foul and out of play. This is his 51st appearance in his career. Doesn't have electric fastball stuff, but it's been really effective to this point. Pitch home. Line drive, base hit left field for Kai Roberts. His first hit of the night, fourth hit for the Missions. And with Roberts' speed, you imagine he'll be on the move at some point in this at-bat. Here's Tirso Ornelas. Ornelas has walked and also struck out twice tonight. First pitch in the dirt, it's 1-0. Kai Roberts started with a record on the base paths this season. He went 28 for 28 to begin the year on stolen bases, setting a Texas League record. That one's fouled out of play. Has now been caught twice this year. Still a major, major threat. The pitch. Hit off the end of the bat, up the first baseline. It'll stay fair, and Ornelas is tagged out by the first baseman, Cisneros. Ornelas kind of started backing up towards home plate. I think trying to maybe give Roberts a chance to go to third, but not able to do that. Two gone. Roberts in scoring position. And here's Jake Cunningham. Missions are 0 for 6 with runners in scoring position to this point. Cunningham trying to change that. First pitch. Check swing. Did he go? No. Able to hold up. Count 1-0. Bush can't believe it. He was sure that Jake Cunningham had gone there. Cunningham in opposite field, single to right his last time. Also walked and struck out. DeVos set the pitch home. Upstairs, 2-0. Missions entered one game back of the Midland Rockhounds for first place in the division. Rockhounds with an 8-2 win over Northwest Arkansas tonight. 2-0. Popped up, fouling out of play. Now if the Missions drop this one, they'll slide to two games back with still tons of time to go. That's what made those three wins to end the week in Midland before the break so crucial. Gave the Missions a very comfortable deficit to overcome the rest of the way. 2-1. Fastball over for a strike. 2-2. An offense that has been hot has been held in check here tonight. Mayer and DeVos dominant. 2-2 on its way. In the dirt. Blocked by the catcher Bush. And the count runs full. Game number 89 of 138 this season for the Missions. They've gone 35-27 since starting 6-20. Cunningham lines one into right field for a base hit. Rounding third is Roberts. The throw to the plate is not in time. Two out, RBI single for Jake Cunningham. Brings this crowd to life and gets the Missions on the board. It's 5-1. Second time that Cunningham's gone the other way for a knock. Going to right center. See if that can help the Missions cut further into this deficit. DeVos comes set. First pitch. Curveball very high, and it's 1-0. And Arbathios 0 for 3 tonight. Had some big moments late in games, including last night on the defensive side, throughout the potential tying run in the ninth inning. 1-0. In for a strike with a fastball, 1-1. Looked to be pretty low, but called the strike. Arbathios 1 for 4 yesterday. The pitch. Line drive foul down the left field line. Late swing from Arbathios. Three runs in the seventh, two in the eighth for Corpus Christi to take a 5-0 advantage. Should have gotten one back here in the bottom of the eighth inning. DeVos comes set. 1-2. Grounded foul. Missions showed a ton of fight last week, overcoming four-plus run deficits a couple of times. Trying to overcome another big one here. 1-2. Line drive to right center. That's down for a base hit. Cunningham held up at second base. San Antonio's bats are coming alive here in the eighth inning. First and second, two gone for Luis Verdugo. Arbathios has his first hit of the night. And first, we'll have a visit from pitching coach Zach Wilkins. DeVos, so sharp in his Double-A debut, 6 strikeouts in 2 2/3 innings. He is encountering some trouble here in the eighth inning. A 1-out single to Kai Roberts and a couple of 2-out knocks to Cunningham and Arbathios. Offense has been limited by this hooks duo of Mayer and DeVos. An RBI hit here, and things start getting really interesting. Luis Verdugo steps in. The set, the first pitch. Fastball in for a strike, 0-1. 92-mile-an-hour fastball at the knees. Verdugo walked his last time. He was stranded at third base. The 0-1. In the dirt. Good block from Bush. Five runs, seven hits, no errors for Corpus Christi. One run, six hits, no errors for the Missions. It was Corpus Christi that had a couple of RBI doubles with two outs in a three-run seventh inning. Missions already have an RBI hit with two outs in this frame. Looking for more here. 1-1. Outside, 2-1. No one throwing in the bullpen for Corpus Christi. DeVos primarily a starter in high A. 13 of his 15 outings. There is some stirring going on in the bullpen, though. 2-1. Low and inside. 3-1 the count. DeVos all of a sudden feeling the pressure of this moment. And his command much more inconsistent. Albert Fabian waits on deck. Three-one pitch. High and outside for ball four. He walked him. The bases are loaded, and the tying run is coming to the plates. Albert Fabian has already been on base a couple of times tonight. Hooks quickly getting their bullpen going here. They're not going to have somebody ready to face Fabian. It is on DeVos in his double-A debut to try to escape a bases-loaded jam. 5-1, Corpus Christi in front. This crowd into it right now. First pitch, fastball for a strike, 0-1. Chance of let's go, Alberts. The 0-1. Little bit inside with a curveball. Looked pretty good. Most didn't get the call. I love the let's go, Albert chant. That's great. Cunningham at third. Carpathios at second. Verdugo at first. The 1-1. Swing and a miss. The curveball dropping below the knees. Excellent pitch from DeVos. It looked so good and then falls off the table. DeVos readies. And he comes home. In the dirt, it gets away from Bush. Here comes Cunningham to the plate. He scores. Down to third, Carpathios. Up to second, Verdugo. It's 5-2, and two runners are in scoring position. Mission's fighting hard here in this eighth inning. A base hit, and it's a one-run game. The 2-2 inside, and the count runs full. So many disciplined takes in this at bat with two strikes. And time is called. What have we got here? Home plate umpire Jamal Allen stopping play. There was a ball on the fields. That has been taken care of, and now we'll get back to action. Full count on Albert Fabian. 5-2 in the eighth. Carpathios at third. Verdugo at second. Three-two pitch. In the air to shallow center field. Sullivan ranging in, circles underneath, makes the catch. And that is out number three. The Missions get two runs back. RBI single by Cunningham, and a wild pitch yields two runs. On to the ninth, Corpus Christi with a three-run advantage.
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3: It got interesting in the bottom of the eighth. The Missions trailing 5-2 as we go to the ninth. Joseph Sullivan leading things off. First pitch misses high and outside, and it's 1-0.

but could not get any further. Albert Fabian flied out to center with runners at second and third. The pitch home. At the knees for a strike, 2-2. It was a fly ball to center that got this crowd excited for a moment. They thought it might be extra bases or a homer, but plenty playful for Sullivan in the end. 2-2 is swung on and missed for strike three. Tucker Musgrove picks up the punch out. One gone here in the ninth inning. Musgrove has four strikeouts in his inning and a third. The problem is the only hit he was given up. Two-run shot by Walker Yannick. First pitch swung on and missed by Cisneros, and it's 0-1. Musgrove sets. And the pitch. Ground ball, left side, it's through into left field for a base hit. Past the third baseman, Verdugo, who was shaded towards the shortstop position. There's no one covering the line, and Cisneros, with a late swing, took advantage. He's got his second hit of the night. And the eighth for Corpus Christi in the game. One out and one on. Ball on the fields. And that's tossed into the crowd. Bunch of kids on the berm in left, running after it. It'll be Tyler Whitaker to hit. Musgrove comes set. Pitch home, grounded foul up the first baseline. In the bottom of the ninth, the Missions will have Acuna, Sargent Jr., and Tucker do up. 8-9-1 in their order. They have shown no quits when facing big deficits lately. The 0-1. Slider over for a strike, 0-2. Musgrove has had a lot of effectiveness with that slider so far tonight. He comes set. Long look in. Deals with one on the pitch clock. Check swing. And Whitaker went around for strike three. Another punch out for Tucker Musgrove. He's got five of them. Five of the six outs that he's recorded have been punch-outs. Or those strikeouts, Trevor Austin reached it first on a drop third strike. First pitch to Max Holy. A little bit low, and it's 1-0. That two-run homer by Walker Yannick looming large right now. This would be a very different game if not for that. 1-0, grounded foul, third baseline. Into the glove of Francis Peineau is protecting Renardo Zay, throwing in the Missions bullpen right now. The set. The pitch home. Swing and a miss. Good. Change of pace from Tucker Musgrove. And it's 1-2. Can he put together another punch out? 1-2. Inside. 2-2 the count. Musgrove has not done much wrong. That home run getting in the way of what otherwise has been a dominant outing. Trying to get through two innings. 2-2 pitch. Check swing by Holy. He was able to hold up. Pitch missed just outside. Count full on Max Holy. Top of the ninth, 5-2, Corpus Christi.

0: He's 0 for 3 tonight. Fly out and two ground outs. Here's the 3-2 offering. Popped up and out of play. Ole stays alive. Some late inning offense from both teams, making this one very entertaining. 3-2. A little bit high for ball four. Musgrove not getting the call. Looked pretty good. But that high strike has not been one given consistently. And here comes Mission's manager, Chris Tremme. He is going to make a change. Musgrove at 38 pitches is coming out. And Bernard Jose will enter. 5-2 hooks. First and second, two out in the ninth inning. We'll take a step aside and talk more about Jose when we return.
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0: Bernard Jose is the new pitcher for San Antonio. 5-2, Corpus Christi in the top of the ninth. First and second, two out, and Yamal Encarnacion is the batter. Jose has been up and down between the ACL, Fort Wayne, and San Antonio this year. ...23-year-old from the Dominican Republic. Deals his first pitch. Ground ball up the middle, off the mound to the shortstop Acuna, who takes it to the second base bag himself. And on one pitch, Bernard Jose out of the jam. On to the bottom of the ninth inning. It's 5-2 Corpus Christi. Last chance for the Missions when we come back on KKYX.
5: 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And after the game, prepare for a post-game sky show that's pure magic. 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
0: Last chance for San Antonio. 5-2 Corpus Christi. Bottom of the ninth inning. Amilcar Chirinos is in to try to close it out. His 31st appearance. 3.67 ERA in 34 and a third innings. 41 strikeouts, 22 walks, a 172 opposing average. Four saves in five tries this year for Chirinos. Francisco Acuna, Chris Sargent Jr., and Carson Tucker do up. Acuna steps in, 1-for-3 tonight. First pitch, very high to the backstop, it's 1-0. Ethan Salas has grabbed a bat to pinch hit in the on-deck circle for Chris Sargent Jr. Torino's sets. The 1-0. Low, 2-0 the count. Walks a bit high for Chirinos, but he has really limited the hits. Just 20 hits in 34 and a third innings. 2-0. Low, 3-0. This crowd waiting to erupt in a big moment here late in this game. Acuna awaits and takes a strike. 3-1. Chirinos will throw a cutter, the most of any pitch to right-handed hitters. The pitch. Outside for ball four. He walked him. Lead-off walk for Francisco Acuna here in the ninth inning. And here is Ethan Salas. Salas getting the night off, but a chance to be a hero as a pinch hitter tonight. The crowd excited to see Salas. Torino's sets. First pitch. High, 1-0. One of the best prospects in minor league baseball. Fresh off an appearance in the Futures game. A single and a walk there. And now a chance to come through late. 1-0 is very high. 2-0. Chirinos having a tough time throwing strikes. And when your team has a three-run lead in the bottom of the ninth inning, that's the last thing you want. A great crowd on Harry Potter nights. The pitch. That breaking ball catches the outside corner for a strike. 2-1. That's the splitter from Chirinos. His primary pitch to left-handed batters. 2-1. Swing and a miss. Salas chased at the splitter. Down and in. So rarely does he chase like that. And it is a filthy pitch for Chirinos. You don't see a lot of splitters these days. It can be a really effective one. 2-2. Outside, the count runs full. 5-2 Corpus Christi, bottom of the ninth inning. Ethan Salas pinch hitting with Acuna on at first. With the wind blowing. The payoff pitch. Salas pops one up to shallow right center. Ranging over Whitaker. Looks up into the sky and makes the catch. One gone in the ninth inning. Chirinos wins the battle with Salas. And here's Carson Tucker. Tucker is 0 for 4. He is due for a hit tonight. Two RBI knocks yesterday. First pitch. Outside and gets away from Bush to the backstop. Down to second base goes Acuna. Torino's definitely struggling with his command in this inning. And right on cue, here comes pitching coach Zach Wilkins. It's now 12 pitches for Torino's and just four strikes. And he has had some issues with walks this year. When he throws in the zone, he has been nearly unhittable. And the walks have also been considerably down in recent outings. One or fewer walks in every outing since early June. That's across 11 appearances. Torino set the 1-0. At the knees for a strike, 1-1. The cutter. Good spot for it. Tucker has struck out the last three times he's come up. One pitch. Swing and a miss. Another cutter from Torino's, and Tucker was looking for a fastball. He was caught out front there. The set. The pitch. High. 2-2. Kai Roberts on deck. 5-2. Corpus Christi in the ninth. Two on its way. Swing and a miss. Tucker chased. In the dirt. Mission's down to their final out. Kai Roberts going to try to extend the game. Torino's. With the wind really starting to whip now, he comes set. First pitch. Roberts takes outside, 1-0. You'd love to bring Tirso Ornelas to the plate as the tying run. He is on deck. Torino steals. Acuna goes for third. Pitch misses inside and no throw. Acuna slides 90 feet away from home, but it's Roberts that really matters in this three-run game. Torino's has not made it easy on himself. The pitch ripped to center. Sullivan has a beat on it. Looks up into the sky, makes the catch, and the ball game is over. Torino struggles with his command, but gets through it, and he picks up his fifth save of the year. Corpus Christi evens this three-game series at one with a 5-2 victory on Saturday night. Five runs, eight hits, no errors for Corpus Christi. Two runs, six hits, and no errors for the Missions. Corpus Christi snaps San Antonio's four-game win streak. Time of the game was 2 hours and 39 minutes. In front of a very energetic crowd on Harry Potter night at Wolf Stadium. We'll take a step aside. When we return, we'll have the Missions postgame show, check some scores, and recap this contest.
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9: It's time for the San Antonio Missions post-game show. A recap of the just-concluded Missions game and a complete rundown of the Texas League and Major League scoreboards. 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
0: Welcome to the Missions post-game show. A fantastic drone show going on right now that's Harry Potter themed. Fans enjoying it. We recap this one here in just a second, but we'll check some scores first. Harry Potter music, as you can hear. In the Texas League, Springfield with a 4-3 win over Amarillo. Wichita defeats Arkansas 6-5. Midland with an 8-2 win over Northwest Arkansas. And Frisco just held on for a 4-3 win over Tulsa. All games final in the Texas League. In the Padres organization, Fort Wayne, a 2-0 win, a wild one in Lansing. That game was scoreless until the top of the 11th inning. Fort Wayne scoring for those two runs. It ended up being the difference. Ontario leads Lake Elsinore 6-2 after six innings in Southern California. And Sugarland, just like the affiliates of the Astros and the Padres doing battle here, the same in AAA. With the Space Cowboys leading the El Paso Chihuahuas 4-3 in the bottom of the seventh. Padres dropped their game to the Kansas City Royals 6-1. They dropped to 48-50 on the year. Royals are just 40-59. Fernando Tatis did homer as the lone run for San Diego. Lane Thomas a home run for Kansas City, as well as Salvador Perez with his 12th home run of the season. This game was a lot of dominant pitching until late. No one scored until the top of the seventh inning, and that was thanks to the starters. Ian Koenig, 6 shutout frames, just 3 hits allowed, 5 strikeouts, and only 1 walk. On the other side, Bryce Mayer, 8 strikeouts in 5 shutout frames, with just 2 hits allowed. And then on the back end, for Corpus Christi, Nolan DeVos, in his Double-A debut, looked really good, and then things unraveled a little bit in the eighth inning. Still got through 3 innings of 2-run ball with 6 strikeouts, and then Almelcar Chirinos picked up his 5th save of the season in a scoreless frame. So Corpus Christi scored in the top of the seventh inning, first time that either team had scored, 3 runs. It was a double with 2 outs from Cameron Cisneros to drive in Will Bush, and then a 2-run double. Tyler Whitaker, his 11th double of the season. Walker Yannick added a two-run homer in the top of the eighth inning off Tucker Musgrove to make it 5-0. And the Mission showed some life in the bottom of the eighth. Jake Cunningham, an RBI single to score Kai Roberts. Second run in Cunningham, scored on a wild pitch from Nolan DeVos. Mission's made it interesting in the ninth inning. Francisco Acuna led off with a walk. He got into scoring position, but Kai Roberts lined out to end the game. The really big threat was in the eighth after those two runs came in. Mission's had second and third with Albert Fabian at the plate. A base hit would have made it a one-run game. But Fabian flied out to center to end the threats. Still a really fun night at the ballpark. Tons of energy. The drone show was awesome just now. And the Missions will look to take the series tomorrow evening. First pitch at 6:05. Andrew Thurman gets the start for the Missions against James Hicks of Corpus Christi. Thank you so much for joining us on this Saturday evening. For my partner, Brian Yentelson, I am Jordy Fee-Platt saying so long from Wolf Stadium, and we'll see you on Sunday evening right here on KKYX.
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1: 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Well, boys, before we hear Dean Smith's stories one more time, what do you say we do a song called How Green Was the Grazing? Because we always think that when we were young, everything was... The Bronx were tougher. The bulls were tougher. The grass was taller. How green was the grazing? Jump in here and help me.

0: Yes, we always believe that when we were little, we had the misfortune of growing up at a time when things were tougher. I don't believe that's right. I think that we are living in the greatest time on the face of this earth. So stay with us. We'll be right back with more of Cowboy Corner. The horses that built a legacy are coming back to Guthrie, Texas. 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The June-July edition of Cowboys and Indians magazine is on your newsstand right now. And on the cover, the dudes abide. The Dude Ranchers Association marks its centennial with a new film and photo book to spur your next magical horseback holiday. And you take a million-dollar ride. 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
5: This portion of Cowboy Corner is brought to you by our friends at the American Hat Company. Proud to be an American, proud to wear an American hat. You're listening to Cowboy Corner. I'm Red Stegall here in the bunkhouse with Buck and Badger and all the boys and a very, very special friend of mine, Mr. Dean Smith. And Dean, before we get started, whether you want it or not, Badger's going to pour you a cup of coffee. And you better brag on it, because he really gets his feathers ruffled if you don't brag on his coffee.
6: Well, I'm sure going to do that, Red.
5: All right. Well, here he comes. Dean, I always like to start off talking about where a feller's from so that we kind of establish what made him do what he does and why he loves the West and why he loves the cowboy way of life. So tell us a little bit about where you came from.
6: Well, Red, I was born in Breckenridge, Texas, back in 1932. All my grandparents came from Weatherford back in about 1870 to the Clear Fork of the Brazos River. And we've got land on the Clear Fork of the Brazos where I was brought up and learned to ride and rope and do all the things. And I guess like most boys that grew up in the 30s in the Depression, our biggest pleasure was going to the movies on Saturday to see Roy and Gene and Johnny Mac Brown and Tex Ritter and all those guys. And I remember just a half a mile from here, I used to raise chickens. And I would take the eggs and take them to the A&P store and sell them. And what money I had from them chickens laying those eggs, I'd go see Roy and Gene and all those fellas. And that kind of instilled a lot of things in me, Red. I always wanted to be a cowboy. When I was a little boy, I rode my first bucking horse at the Texas Cowboy Reunion in Stanford, Texas. And I always wanted to be a cowboy. I wanted to ride and rope. I was left-handed and wasn't too good of a roper, but I rode a bareback horse real well. But when I was about 16, my grandmother decided that we were going to move to Graham. And luckily, when I got to Graham, we moved next door to a coach. And he got me out for football and found out that I could run. And the first year that I ran track, I was a state high school champion and made Look Magazine All-American High School track team. And I had to kind of get away from rodeo and them at that time, because if I took any money, which I did a few times, some of the schools wanted to try to get me ineligible because of not being an amateur. Sure. But that's kind of how I got started. And my dreams to this very day, as we're sitting right here, I've always loved the Western way, and I have been so blessed to have had the life that I've had and the people that I've been associated with.
5: You're talking about selling those eggs and getting the money to go see the movie. Those Saturday afternoon movies in our time was 9 cents.
6: That's right.
5: And we could find 3 Coke bottles in the bar ditch. That's the only way we had to get that money, was find it and turn them in for the deposit. And we'd get a dime, and we'd find somebody to take us to town. It was 18 miles to town. You'd find somebody to take us to town, and you could buy a 9-cent ticket, and then for a penny, you could get one of those little round boxes of peanuts. And in ever so many of those little boxes of peanuts, there was a nickel in the bottom.
6: Oh, yes. I remember those. I forget the name of them. Was it Tom's or Planters?
5: It was Tom's.
6: Yes, okay.
5: If you were lucky enough to get the nickel in the bottom of the peanuts, then you could buy a Coke and share it with everybody.
6: Well, I'll tell you what. I think I might have got a quarter, a nickel, or a dime out of them, but I do vaguely remember that. Yes, sirree.
5: That was during the war.
6: Oh, gosh.
5: That was so much fun.
6: And that penny bubble gum, now that was something. And remember those banana things, the big square banana things? They were 2 cents, so that was a little expensive for our taste at that time.
5: And Cokes were a nickel, but you get 4 cents back on the bottle.
6: That's exactly right. That's right. Uh-huh.
5: And I remember during the war, and you'll remember this too, and a lot of folks listening to us will remember it. They delivered the Cokes and the bubble gum to Brody's drugstore on Friday, and that was the only day you could get them was on Friday, and you had to stand there with the cash in your hand to get the bubble gum, penny bubble gum, and a nickel Coke. And we'd work all week long hunting for Coke bottles in those bar ditches, and we'd walk 5 or 6 miles down that highway, and then we would buy us a Coke and 2 or 3 pieces of bubble gum, and we'd hide 2 pieces of that bubble gum. We might make 1 piece last 3 days because you know that old stuff about putting your gum onto the bedpost every night. We did that because we didn't want to lose that bubble gum.
6: Well, I'll tell you what. You know what a toe sack is?
5: Oh, yes.
6: Well, I'll tell you what. We used to get out on these bar ditches and pick up all those bottles like that. And we also, I think we used to get a nickel for them beer bottles, too. So we didn't discriminate on those bottles.
5: We didn't have any beer bottles there because when the war came along, all the people in the churches in our little town, there was 100 people there, but all the men and boys were gone off to war, and they closed down our beer joints. So it was years after that before they had a beer joint in Sanford again.
6: Well, I'll tell you what, I remember about a mile down here, they had an old beer joint, and a lot of those old cowboys, they'd ride their horses down there.
5: Yeah.
6: And they'd have too much to drink. Somebody would have to come get them, and then there's somebody would have to come get their horses.
5: Well, I want to kind of get into your athletic career because you had an illustrious athletic career. And that started because you moved next door to the coach in Graham?
6: That's right. And his name was Johnny Little. And I never will forget how nice a man he was to get me started. I just couldn't have been more blessed than to have a grandmother in Johnny Little to get me started. And it was just like brute strength and awkwardness. The Lord just gave me some ability and gave me a chance to do something with my life. And that's what really gave me a good life, Red.
5: Well, then you went on to college on my scholarship.
6: Yes, correct. After my junior year, I started getting offers from just about everybody in the whole country, from Notre Dame, USC, UCLA, and then all the Southwest Conference schools. But I'd gone to a track meet down at the Border Olympics at Laredo my senior year, and I met a guy named Clyde Littlefield. And he was Charlie Parker and Perry Samuels' coach. They were famous sprinters at that time. Mm-hmm. And I knew that I needed to have a little bit more coaching and things that maybe Coach Little didn't have. But Clyde Littlefield had such a remarkable record. And I chose the University of Texas. I went down there on a full track scholarship. And he did teach me how to run. And I won 8 Southwest Conference individual titles. And I also played football. I played football my freshman, sophomore, and junior year. And we were undefeated our freshman year, I believe, in football. And luckily, I played on the 1952 Southwest Conference football team. And we played in the against Tennessee in the first day of 1953. So, you know, I was lucky to have done that. And they didn't really want me to play football because they thought I'd get hurt, and I never give it much thought, but I did not play football my senior year. I took care of old Bevo down there. And old Bevo was a longhorn steer. And old Willie Morris, who was a famous author and writer from Mississippi, I took him with me to Notre Dame to the football game. And I remember we left Austin in a brand new orange and white Pontiac sedan, and we had one of those big old two-horse trailers with a with a canvas top, and that old steer had stuck his horns up through that canvas. It looked like streamers on a goalpost. And then we got to Springfield, Illinois, and we stopped. We were so doggone tired, and we stopped, and we got out, and old Bebo had a ring in his nose, so I tied him by the side of the trailer, and I go up to this lady, and I said, "We've got to get us a little sleep here," and I said, "Do you have room?" She said, "Yes, sir, we do." But she said, "What are you going to do with that animal?" And I said, "Well, we're going to leave him tied there while we get a little sleep." And she said, "I'm sorry, son, you can't leave that animal there because you'll run off all of our business." And that's a true story. So anyway, we went on up to Chicago, and I was going to leave him at Soldier's Field. And the cops ran us out of there, and finally I found a place downtown Chicago, and there was a livery stable, and we left that steer there that night, and there must have been 300 kids up there, never had seen a longhorn steer. And the next day, we drove over to South Bend, and I led that old steer in there in that stadium, and those people just went crazy to see old Bevo.
7: My goodness.
6: And that was really, that was better than running track and playing football.
7: All right, now, I have never interviewed anywhere in my life, at any time, a fellow who owns an Olympic gold medal until now. Now, I want you to tell us about it. That's something very special, Dean, and I know you know it's special. But to know that one time in your life, you're the very best in the world at what you chose to do at that moment. And that must be a very unique feeling and something you carry with you to this day.
6: Well, you know, like I said, the Lord's blessed me to have had a great-grandmother and luckily to have this kind of natural ability that I had when I was a kid growing up. And I went to the Sugar Bowl track meet the first day of 1952, and I won the Sugar Bowl, and I beat a boy from Georgia Tech, and I ran a 10-300 meters. And I thought, well, if I can run that good, I might make this Olympic team. And I just kept working and working. And we got out to California, and I won the Nationals at Long Beach and made the Olympic team. And then we get over there, and it was the Cold War, and that's when we had to compete against the Russians. And we were told when we got over there that, you know, they wanted us to do well. And we marched in that stadium, and boy, we were proud that we marched in there. You know, we didn't bow to nobody. We were proud mm-hmm. of who we were. We were Americans, Texans, and all kinds of different states. But anyway, I ran the 100-meter dash. There were six of us in the finish, and at 60 yards, I was ahead. And as we all went to the finish line, we all had the same time, a 10.4, and they gave me fourth place, which I really didn't think their photo timer was correct. But then later, about 3 days later, I was the leadoff man on all the University of Texas world record relay teams, and we had several good ones. I handed off to Harrison Dillard, who was an Olympic champion, and to Linda Remigino, who was Olympic champion, and Andy Stanfield. And we beat those Russians, and I got that gold medal. Well, you can't imagine, I was 20 years old, and country as I was, I still hadn't hardly believed that. But, you know, as the years have gone by, and I look, there's not a day that goes by, Red, that somebody doesn't say something about that Olympic medal. And that's just has been with me now. I'll be 70 come my birthday. But I've got that gold medal up there at the First National Bank in Brackenridge in a security box. And for safekeeping, so my little boy, Finest Dean Smith II, will have that someday. But anytime you talk about the Olympics, it's a prestigious thing.
7: You better believe it is. And to win a gold medal is, as you well know, is one of the most unique things a human being can do.
6: And to this very day, you know, I'm just really proud of that medal. But do you know that gold medal did so much for me? I mean, now, it was a day where you couldn't take money if you were a college athlete or a high school athlete. But it wasn't the amount of money or things like that. It was the people that I associated with and met in all of those years mm-hmm. is what made things mm-hmm. nice for me.
7: And opened all those doors.
6: Yes, it opened a lot of doors. And then finally, now with the Olympic things. Can you imagine if I'd been running today and been able to, I could have made a lot of money professionally. Yes. But I did well, and I haven't got anything to complain about. It wasn't all about money, I'll tell you that.
7: Well, I want to play a song before we take a break, and I've chosen one because it was written by a fellow that you and I both knew and thought the world of. And I've played this song probably no telling how many times in the last 8 years we've been on the air, but it's one of my all-time favorite cowboy songs, and it was written by our friend Johnny Bond, and it's called Cimarron. Here we go, by Jimmy Wakely.

0: love that song, Dean, and I really thought the world of Johnny Bond, and I know you did too.
1: Well, Johnny Bond was with Gene Autry all those years, and of course Gene was my first hero. And my gosh, the Cass County Boys and Johnny Bond and all those guys, Pat Buttram, Smiley Burnett, all those guys were my heroes. I knew as much about Gene Autry as anybody because I wanted to make it my business. And I never will forget, Red, the first time that my grandmother took me to Fort Worth Fat Stock Show. And I saw Gene down there with that Diamond D truck with that big trailer there. And he had Champion and Champion Jr. on it. And he came out there and did all those tricks with those horses. That's why I've got it. And I got a trick horse as good as old Champ.
0: But you folks stay with us. We'll be right back with more of Cowboy Corner and my special guest and my dear friend, Mr. Dean Smith.
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1: Eliasville.
0: South Bend, Eliasville.
1: Graham.
0: South of Graham, Texas.
1: Hollywood.
0: Formerly of
1: Formerly Hollywood. Of the land of fruits and nuts.
0: Oh, Dean. We talked about your athletic career and winning a gold medal in the Olympics.
1: Yes, sir.
0: Now you've gone to Hollywood. And let's touch a little bit about some of the first things that happened to you.
1: Well,
0: those are the most memorable when you boil it all down.
1: The first thing that happened to me is I had to go out there and spend 21 months in the Army. And that was something that I wanted to do and, you know, serve for my country. And while I was out there, I went to up to Hollywood to meet a guy named Bud McFadden, who was a great All-American at Texas. And he talked me into signing with the Los Angeles Rams. And I thought, well, I'll sign with these Rams. They'll think I'm the... Well, I was the fastest man in the National Football League, but I was also the smallest that year in 1957. So anyway, I get to Ram camp, and Bud, he was ill and didn't show up. Well, I remember being there for 2 or 3 weeks, and I remember John Arnett and Dale Schaffner and all those guys were at Soldiers Field playing the All-Star game. Well, they wanted me to run them a foot race as a big PR thing. Well, I outran them when they got back to the training camp. But then one day, Sid Gilman called me, and he said, Dean, I'm going to send you over to Pittsburgh, And I said, you know, Mr. Gilman, I said, I only reason why I signed with y'all, I wanted to be near Hollywood so I could get in Western movies, to be honest. And I said, I'm sorry, but I just don't want to go back there. I don't know anybody back east, and it's too cold for me. So I had met a guy named Jim Bumgarner in 1953 at the Roosevelt Hotel through a friend of mine, J.W. Mashburn, who was a great Olympian from mm-hmm. Capitol High School in Oklahoma City. And I thought, well, I'm going to go by and see Jim Bumgarner and see if he can get me in the movies. Well, I go by there. I've got a brand new Oldsmobile convertible, and it's got 34 payments on it. And I had that doggone car so full of clothes, it's unbelievable. Well, I get to the front gate, and believe it or not, the cop said, we don't have anybody here by that name, Jim Bumgarner. And I said, well, I know you do. I saw him. You know, I talked to him about 6 months ago. They said, no, sir, we sure don't. I said, to heck with it. I got in my car and drove back to Breckenridge, and Mama was living up here in town. And I didn't know what I was going to do, because I sure didn't know just what was going to happen to the rest of my life. So about a week later, I picked up the Dallas Morning News, and on the front page of Parade magazine was a picture of James Garner. He had done the pilot on Maverick. And I told my grandmother, I said, you know, Mama, I'm going to go down there, and I'm going to ask if he can get me in the movie business, maybe as a stuntman. But I really wanted to be an actor, but, you know, I knew that I could ride, run, and jump. She said, son, if that's really what you want to do, that's what you ought to do. I went down there, saw Jim. He was so nice to me. Within 10 days, I was back in California. Him and Hoyt Bowers and Hugh Benson and Bill R., who was Jack Warner's son-in-law, they got me in the unions, and that's how I got my start.
0: Well, I'll be doggone. And Jim Garner today is a very special friend, one of the greatest guys that I know.
1: He is a super guy.
0: He just... You know that he'd do anything in the world for you if he likes you.
1: Do you know I've been really lucky, Red? My mother is buried in Oklahoma, and she died there when I was 23 months old. But there's been four people in Oklahoma that's been really good to me. That's Jim Garner, Dale Robertson, Ben Johnson, and Eddie Gaylord. And those guys were just terrific to me.

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5: Yes, here we go again. 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
5: 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You're listening to Cowboy Corner. I'm Red Steagall here in the bunkhouse with Jake and Badger and old Dan and Leon and all the rest of the boys. We're listening to the voice of Dean Smith, one of my very dearest friends, a great athlete, a great horseman, and he loved the West more than just about anybody I know. So we're talking about horses. So here's a poem that I wrote back in 1994. It's called The Bay. They was hiring at the Pitchfork, and I had cowboyed some, knew just enough to think I knew it all. A neighbor of my daddy said he knew Bob Morehouse well, so he got me on the roundup crew that fall. The wagon boss issued my string when I got in that night. I hadn't even seen my horses yet. He told me what their names are, but then I ain't good with names. I do remember one of them was Rhett. Next morning, we stretched out our lines and made a rope corral. The horses knew exactly where to go. I asked this cowboy next to me, "What color is old Rhett?" He smiled and said, "Son, I don't rightly know." The horses stirred up clouds of dust inside the rope corral, and the cowboys stood with bridles in their hands. As each would call a horse's name, the wagon boss would nod, and a loop would settle deep inside the band. He swung a big, wide Houlihan, an artist with a rope. He filled a loop with almost every try. The light was sort of hazy, but he recognized each horse by his silhouette against the morning sky. I saw this big raw-baned bay horse in the middle of the pack. I told this older cowboy, "Look at that. You see that long-haired cow-hawk thing standing over there?" He said, "The one that moves just like a cat?" I said, "No, that big jug-headed thing with windpuffs on his hocks. You mean the one with big old saucer eyes?" "No," I said, "that cat-ham thing with feet like dinner plates. I've never seen an ankle quite that size." He said, "You mean that bay horse with the nice short cannon bones? Just watch the way he makes his nostrils flare. His heart's as big as Texas and his lungs are built to match. That kind of horse will take you anywhere." I said, "I'm talking

out to one that's got the droopy ear and a scar across the middle of his face. You mean the one with withers that sit well above his neck? Them kind of withers keep your cack in place. He stared right at the horses, never once looked out my way. And I can't find the one he's talking about. But he don't seem to see that ugly thing I'm pointing to. Was going to ask him, before I got it out, it came his turn. He called a name, a loop flew through the air. Out came the one that I was pointing to. He said, "This year's my favorite horse. I've had him since he's three. He's seen some wrecks, but he ain't nearly through." Now, ain't it funny how we saw that bay through different eyes? He saw the good, I only saw the bad. And all the time he knew that I was talking about his horse. He never cussed or acted like he's mad. He knew that I would hang myself. He handed me the rope. And sure enough, I pulled the noose up tight. Through all the time we've rode together, he ain't brought it up, and I ain't had to tell him he was right. Oh, it's my turn. Catch me, Rhett, that big flea-bitten gray, the one whose withers set above his neck, with eyes as big as saucers and them nice short cannon bones, the kind you can depend on in a wreck. I'm proud of that poem. And I'm proud of Marty Robbins for writing this song and recording it. It's called San Angelo, one of my favorite cities. Here's Marty. North

0: D'Angelo. Thank you, Marty Robbins. I want to do a poem that I wrote in 1994. It's called The Song of the West. I'm riding a pasture I've never been in where the cattle are brushwise and wild. Rode up on some headstones out here on the ridge. There's a man and his wife and a child. There's not a foundation. I've looked all around. No signs of a house here at all. No fence posts and barbed wire, old wagon parts, no trace of a barn or a stall. I looked all around for the sign of a town, but the base of the ridge is all clear. So why were they buried on top of this hill? Did something real bad happen here? Were they part of a wagon train headed out west when the cholera struck them all down? Or did they try to cross where the river was high, went under and all of them drowned? Perhaps they were trailing out here all alone to a homestead, the land of their dreams. When the Kiowa came out of nowhere that day, did they die to the sound of their screams? Way down in the valley, I saw some flat ground where a man could have turned up some sod. I don't understand why, because it's dry as a bone, but the nesters trust those things to God. Could be they was ranchers, the last of their breed. They first saw their claim from this hill. They made their kids promise to bring them back here, where they're spending eternity still. Took all kinds of people to settle this land, the hardy, the good, and the best. But whatever they were and whatever they did, they're a verse in the Song of the West. I was tempted to write that poem by some headstones I found out on the edge of the Canadian River, and I still am baffled about why they were buried up there. You folks stay with us. We'll be right back with more of Cowboy Corner. 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
6: 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Join us on RFD TV as we explore another trail somewhere west of Wall Street. For a song of inspiration, I've chosen one by Danny. It's called The Broken Ones. I love this song. Here's Danny.

0: you, little brother. I sure appreciate you doing that song and letting us play it on the air. Well, as my old daddy would say, we got this one saucered and blowed. It's time for us to ride on out of here. We got lots of work to do. On behalf of myself, Red Stegall, and Jake and Badger and old Dan and Leon and all the rest of the boys, our producer, Mr. Roger Ramsey, the fella who holds it together for all of us, Mr. Sean Studer, thanks for riding along with us. We hope we taught you something about the West you didn't know, or maybe brought back an old memory. 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In all the paths you take in life, make sure a few of them are dirt. John Muir said that. It means get off the beaten path. Go find something that nobody else has ever seen before and tell the world about it. You folks, be sure you join us same time, same station next week for another edition of Cowboy Corner. 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
2: Our guests today are Janice Parsley and Nicole Kepchick of the Crisis Center of Comal County. And it's so nice to have you here today. Thank you for joining us.
3: Thank you, Tori.
2: Janice, tell us a little bit about yourself and your involvement with the Crisis Center.
4: Well, I got involved with the Crisis Center about 2.5 years ago when I came to the grand opening for the new building. Shortly thereafter, I decided to be a volunteer, and then they asked me to chair the capital campaign, and I said yes because I have 30 years of fundraising experience. And then they asked me to be the vice president, and I said okay, and now I'm the interim CEO. So that happened really quickly, but I'm loving it.
3: We say she's the proverbial, if you give a moose a muffin, if you bring in a volunteer, you never know what you're saying yes to.
2: And Nicole, what about you?
3: I came to the Crisis Center just over 3 years ago as the Director of Community Relations, and currently I serve as the Chief Impact Officer. And what that's meant for the last season is making sure that building that Janice went to the groundbreaking of is open, and we accomplished that on June 25th with our grand opening. So we are so proud, and I am excited to be a part of this season at the Crisis Center.
2: And this year marks 40 years of serving survivors in Comal County and the surrounding areas. So looking back, what does this milestone mean to your organization and the community?
4: I think it means resilience. We started out as a volunteer-run hotline. Over the course of 40 years, have now become a shelter that will house many more people. It's a state-of-the-art building, and we provide more services than we ever could at the very beginning. So it's about growth and maturity and serving our community, which really needs us.
2: As you said, you have a state-of-the-art facility. So while you're celebrating more than just an anniversary, talk to us about the fire and how you got to this moment.
3: Sure. Thanks for asking. In 2022, our then current shelter actually caught on fire. And I want to do a little bit of a postscript on that. When we had our grand opening just a few weeks ago, I was actually able to talk to the person who helped chair the campaign committee for that first building, which then expanded. And his words stuck with me, and I want to say it. He said, "We could never have imagined then what we have now." Now we have 30,000 square feet. We have 90 potential beds for clients. And we have embedded everything, we like to say, under one big roof. In fact, we've gone so far as to include our sexual assault nurse exam suite, which is a forensic suite, in that same building, which we are the only agency in the state of Texas that actually did that. So his words of "we could never have imagined" ring so true, even for so many other agencies in Texas who are looking at what we're doing as really cutting edge and wanting to say, how can we do that also?
4: I want to add to that that we have transitional housing in our building. This is new for us, for sure. And this allows our clients to stay a little longer, get more stability in their lives, and transition to permanent housing without the worry of how they're going to take care of themselves emotionally and their children emotionally, and figuring out all of the rest of life, legal advocacy, those kinds of things.
2: So your clients, how do they arrive at the Crisis Center, and where are they from?
3: So our clients sort of fall under three different types. We have domestic violence, sexual assault, and women and children experiencing homelessness. That last category of homelessness really is intertwined with our domestic violence and sexual assault clients, because If you're fleeing a life-threatening situation, then automatically you're homeless, and so you need a safe place to go. But generally, people reach us in one of several ways, and the primary way is through our hotline. They reach out to us and engage with our compassionate advocates to sort of create a plan for them to escape and to get safe.
2: So when someone calls the crisis hotline, what happens next?
4: We talk to them and gather up enough information so that we can make a determination of whether we have space for them or not and the appropriate space for them. We like to say that we want to get to yes, so it may not be that they're appropriate for our shelter, but they're appropriate for another shelter. So we work with other shelters to place them so that they are safe.
3: I'm going to interject with a little bit of a story. All of our staff are trained to answer the hotline, but we don't all always do it. We have several people who that's the main thing they do. This was likely about 6 months ago, and I happened to be, I guess, draw maybe the short straw or the long straw, depends on how you look at it. And I was able to answer the call. We went through those initial questions. Are you safe? How can I help? And I remember the biggest thing she needed was a calming, reassuring voice. I would tell her, take a deep breath. We're here to support you. I know you're afraid. Validating her feelings, telling her that what she was experiencing was not normal, making her feel that she wasn't alone, that the smartest thing she was doing was reaching out for help, that she didn't have to walk this path alone, and that there were others who are experiencing something also similar to her. Because when you're in the middle of a situation where you are afraid for your life, and oftentimes the perpetrator has cut off your friends, your family, you're completely isolated and you don't know the answers. The advocate who answers that hotline is sometimes the first person who reminds you, we're going to figure this out together. And that comfort, that sense of what we call felt safety, helps guide the client, kind of gives them a life raft to whatever they choose. Because at the end of the day, when a client calls or a potential client, we can't make them do anything. We can't force them to come to us. We can't tell them they have to leave their perpetrator. What we can do is provide options for them and empower them to make a decision on their own, to seek out and to reach help, hopefully at our shelter, or as Janice put it, through other resources that we can provide. But we're not always getting to a come to our shelter. Sometimes we're just the first step in providing the information they need so that when they choose to leave, they know some of the answers.
2: I imagine it's very important for someone to know that they are not alone and that they can reach out, that other people are there to help.
4: Absolutely.
3: I think it's scary when a client feels like there's no one there to help them. There is almost a hopelessness to that emotion in the middle of the trauma, in the middle of the crisis. And when you say, I am going to listen, I am here for you, it changes something in the narrative. It changes the dynamic. And a client's brain switches from fight or flight into, I can do this. And when you can get their brains to switch into a place of like, I'm going to make a good decision for myself and my kids, then you can start to formulate a safety plan. And then that safety plan can guide them to a place where they can get the help they need.
2: Let's go ahead and share the hotline number.
4: 830-620-7520.
2: So you can reach out through the hotline. Is there also a website?
4: Yes, there is. CrisisCenterNB for newbraunfels.org.
2: So CrisisCenterNB.org.
4: Correct.
3: And on that website, we have all those same numbers. Additionally, there's place to text us from that, email us from that. Because if your perpetrator is looking over your shoulder, sometimes making a phone call is hard, but reaching out via message or texting us is easier to delete than, say, a phone call.
2: When talking about domestic violence, a lot of times people will say, well, why don't you just leave? Why don't you just leave? Can you address that?
4: Well, I can address it from a very personal point of view. My mother was a victim of domestic violence, and she couldn't leave because she had no skills, no business sense. She didn't work, no finances, nobody in the area as far as family. And also back then, it was never talked about. We're talking about in the 50s and 60s and 70s. No one talked about it. You just endured. And that's what my mom did for her whole life. Now that's different. We have the hotline, but you can also reach out to a friend or a loved one or maybe even someone at a bar or a restaurant where they have the signs on the back of the doors if you need help. There are many more ways, but I think, you know, for my mom, she was just terrified because she had nothing but literally the clothes on her back.
3: And what we see is that leaving is the most dangerous time for a client. They have to have enough gumption, resilience, determination to say enough is enough. But financial implications, not knowing where to go, the fear of threats, even more isolation. Where am I going to take my kids? If I'm being stalked or harassed, how he's going to know where I go, or she. Also, my family that I leave behind, my mom or somebody else may get threatened by this person, and I don't want to put them in a dangerous situation. And we see all of that, and it kind of comes to a head. What's very unfortunate in this field is that we often see that people return to their perpetrator up to 7 times. Because as Janice talked about with her mom, you don't have the support. And often, it's so sad to say this, people don't believe the victim. And the victim themselves begins to own that, like, nobody's going to believe me. So how can I leave if they don't believe that I'm actually in a dangerous situation? And for us, and I'll say this, that's extremely important so that we can create more awareness, is that if someone tells you they're experiencing domestic violence or sexual assault, no matter who you are, your only obligation in that sense is to say, I believe you, and how can I help?
2: What role can friends, family members, neighbors, coworkers, what role can they play if they suspect someone is experiencing abuse and maybe that person hasn't even said anything?
4: Have a conversation. Talking to the victim, the survivor, is super important, and showing that you care, being there for them. If you have resources available, sharing those resources. And they may not say anything that first time. They may not say anything the sixth time. But they know that you're there when the time is right for them.
2: When someone comes to the point of reaching out to you, to the crisis hotline, perhaps through the website, going to you for help, what can they expect as far as shelter, as far as the building is concerned that you house people in?
4: Well, first of all, we have 3 floors on the building. The first floor is for clients who might need a little more attention, but think of it as urgent care in a hospital. And then the second floor has apartments and single rooms, and that's for either larger families or people who don't need eyes on as much. And then the third floor, as I mentioned earlier, is our transitional floor, which is for longer term stays when you're getting on your feet and you have a job. And so that's in terms of where people sleep. We also have a kitchen, a full kitchen, a commercial kitchen, and we have a pantry. And so our clients will receive two hot meals a day. And there's another kitchen on the second floor where people can make their own meals if they want. And then the apartments, they could clearly make their meals. But if they don't feel like cooking, they can come down and get a meal in the great room. But our building is safe. And I think we've talked about safety and felt safety. And when you walk in our building, first of all, to get in our building, you have to be granted access. And in some areas of our building, all you can do is go up and down the stairs or up and down the elevator. You can't get into any rooms. And that provides safety in case a perpetrator were to get into the building. But we have cameras and everybody is key carded. And if you're, you know, supposed to go into room 201 and the kitchen, that's the only place you can go. And that's how we can keep track of people too, not following them, but making sure they're safe.
3: Also, I love our new building. But in terms of our process initially, first, I should have said this a while ago, but all our services are free and they will always be free because you shouldn't have to pay to get safe. When you come to us, we continue that. We're not saying you owe us something for this, what we're providing for you. We're saying your goal right now is to get safe and stay safe. And Janice brings up such a good point about the building, because even getting into the building, it may feel like an obstacle, but once you're in the building, that safety is felt and is real. The police department for us is about a stone's throw away. We have a pretty good response time. The chief of police actually sits on our board. We believe in partnerships in our community. And that's what's exciting for our clients, besides the amazing facility we have, is that we have an incredible network of resources and connection to other nonprofits. So that if there's something we can't do, even once you're in our safe building, we can help you get to that. So workforce development, ensuring that you can connect with public transportation to get to a job. If you're ready to transition out, part of our programming is helping people find permanent and sustainable housing. So we have a thrift shop where we get donations of furniture and we can help set you up in that first apartment. So we're looking at you from beginning to end and ensuring that from step one of a call at our hotline, reminding you we believe you, that there's help and hope, getting you into our facility and then transitioning you back into a sustainable life that's built around the choices that you made while you were in a place of hope, truly changing the trajectory of your life, that each step you have, you know, a roadmap for that, and that our staff can help provide that compass to say, let's keep making those decisions based off of what you want and how you can stay safe and establishing the life you want to live post coming to us. Because we truly believe that we can break cycles of abuse and generational trauma through the work we do at the Crisis Center.
4: I do want to add that one of the reasons that people don't leave their perpetrator is because of an animal at home, because they're afraid that the perpetrator will begin abusing the animal. So in our new facility, we have a separate facility for animals. So we have a kennel for cats and dogs and whatever else they bring. It could be an iguana. It's not open yet, but it will be. And we think that is just a super important amenity to offer our clients, because we do want them to leave and we do want them to bring their pets with them if that's what it takes. We also have, just for fun, we have playgrounds. Outside, covered playgrounds that are super nice, and we have one for the larger kids now, and our toddler one is coming.
2: It sounds like you are making a lot of effort to help families, including pets, not just the person that is being abused.
4: Absolutely. You know, we've had clients with up to, was it 9 kids? And that's a lot of kids. And we were able to provide them with Christmas presents. This was two Christmases ago. And it was really gratifying to see that for the kids, something normal, you know, for getting a Christmas present on Christmas Day.
2: What special challenges come along with having an entire family?
3: So the way our services work is that once you come in, you do the intake, and then a case manager is assigned to you. That case manager then meets with you, helps assess your goals. Well, if there are kiddos present, we then have an outreach case manager who gets assigned to kiddos. One of the rules in the state of Texas, so as to prevent truancy, is that we try to get the kids back into school. Now, with daycare, it's a little more complicated, so we're working through that process. But we want the kids to be back in school, and that could look like any number of things based off of mom. In the state of Texas, mom can choose to homeschool kids. And sometimes in situations of domestic violence where they're trying to keep their kids safe from a perpetrator, that's the best thing they can do. So we sometimes help get curriculum or, you know, get them enrolled in an online school. Mom can then, sometimes what we see is she's got a lot of determination. If she has a vehicle, the vehicle isn't being tracked, she can drive for Uber Eats and begin to start saving money. Maybe she feels a little safer. We can work with her to enroll that child in school, make sure to start providing that consistency. We do school clothes, backpacks, school supplies, stuffed animals, new blankets, all of those things that make a kid feel safe. And then ensuring that even a bigger part of this process is that the mindset shifts. So providing play therapy for the kiddos, providing counseling and support groups for moms, running a summer program like we are so kids get to be kids, not thinking about just the primary victim, which is the person who's experienced the domestic violence or sexual assault. But in the case of a family, those kids are often secondary victims and they have their own process to work out. You know, the getting to us is just one step in the process. It relieves the immediate danger, but it doesn't make sometimes the fears and the trauma go away. And we know that part of that is established in consistent patterns and rhythms, in health and wholeness, and not being afraid to wake up and knowing there's food when you wake up in the morning and that you have a safe place to lay your head at night. And those rhythms for a child are essential in their process of healing. So not isolating mom, we're just focused on you, but really looking at that whole family and saying, how can we support all of you to a good place?
2: Is there any way to prevent the abuser or perpetrator from knowing where the family is or knowing where they go to school, knowing where they're living?
3: So we have them open up their phone. We turn off their location. That's an important thing. Any apps that they're running where, like a Life 360, which we think of as a good thing, but in the case of someone fleeing, it's not a good thing. We offer them the potential for the police to come and, you know, look for tracking devices on their vehicle. Then, you know, shockingly enough, you know, kiddos have phones. We have to go through the same process with them. If they have any tablets or computers, that same stripping down the location. Oftentimes, mom may have a bank account linked to dad, you know. It's cutting off credit cards, those kinds of things, not using it in that situation, especially if there's stalking or harassment. And then assisting with protective orders, emergency protective orders, and that legal process. So we guide them in filling out the applications for a pro se restraining order, which sometimes takes 30, 60, 90 days to get things established. You can get an emergency one quick, but a long-term restraining order takes longer. And then filing for custody. So all of those parts kind of are woven into the question you ask, which is how to prevent someone from following them.
2: How important is the legal advocacy and support groups in helping survivors to rebuild their lives?
4: It's super important because it allows us to acquire the safety documents that they need, whether it's a protective order or something else, but we also can help them with a divorce. We can help them get services. So, for example, some women will leave with literally the clothes on their back, and they don't have a driver's license with them. They don't have a birth certificate. They don't have any documents for the kids as well. So we can help them get those things. Health insurance. If they had health insurance, that's another thing that can be tricky because the perpetrator could be able to follow you with that. So we help with things like that. We also, and this is not legal advocacy, but we also help with getting them benefits from other agencies. So for example, SNAP, or working with the food bank. We work very closely with the food bank. So trying to get them, you know, basic human needs, get their basic human needs satisfied with food, shelter, and clothing.
2: You'd mentioned earlier that all of these services are free. How do you pull that off? Do you have donors, volunteer? How do you pull off free?
3: Free ain't free, you're right. That's our development expression. But we have kind of a braided stream of funding. Janice is our development expert, so I'm going to let her take this one.
4: Well, we do get funding from private donors, and that's really important, especially if it's unrestricted, because then we can spend it where the need is greatest. But we also have an amazing grant writer, our chief development officer, and she writes grants to private foundations, corporations, government entities, federal and state, and local, actually, so that we can get funding that way. So we do have a mix of funding sources, and we're really excited about how generous people have been so far, especially for the building. We are looking forward to getting more donors on board so that we can provide other cool things for our clients.
3: We also rely on in-kind donations. So we have a thrift shop and we take donations that way. The donations we receive are twofold. Some are directly for our clients. So we get toiletries and comfy clothing and blankets, starter kits like pots and pans for those who are moving into permanent housing, some furniture. We have partnerships with Mattress Firm and other places to get mattresses for our clients. Living Spaces actually donated all of the mattresses in our new building. So we have corporate sponsors that way also, not just giving us monetary help, but, you know, huge in-kind donations. And then additionally, we rely on volunteer hours. So in our last fiscal year, the volunteers, their volunteer hour by IRS rules is $30. And we had over $700,000 of impact from our volunteers. That for us actually turns into real cash. So we had $1 million in in-kind, $700,000 in volunteer hours. We use those as matching dollars where we get state and federal funds for that. So no gift for us is too small. New toaster converts to a new toaster for a client, and dollars from the government. So for us, it's win-win. I always tell people, bring awareness, donate a dollar, give me something, volunteer. No matter what it is, it helps the wheels go and help us to continue to allow our clients to have free services.
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4: 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The furniture and the furnishings help us for the people who are moving on to that next step and into permanent housing.
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3: 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All of a sudden, I heard a big bang that knocked me off of my bed, and I end up hitting the steering wheel and the gear shift. 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
1: Back a few months ago, I was headlining at a great big nightclub. And they put me up a couple of days early. I came in a couple of days early, and they put me up at what they call the Star Suite. Now, here I am, headliner in one of the biggest nightclubs in the country, and I wake up at 8 o'clock in the morning in this Star Suite, all by myself. Yeah, that's what I said, aw. But I did what I've always done, man, to cheer myself up. I picked up my guitar, I sat down, I wrote me a little song. Now this is how it feels, to be alone at the top of the hill, trying to figure out why.

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0: It's time for San Antonio Missions Baseball. The 13-time Texas League champions and San Diego Padres AA affiliate, Missions Baseball is brought to you in part by HEB, by Chevrolet, by Security Service Federal Credit Union, by UT Health San Antonio, by Coca-Cola, by Bud Light, by Methodist Healthcare, and by George Salinas Injury Lawyers. 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
1: Hello and welcome to Wolf Stadium. It is time for the rubber match of this three-game series between the Corpus Christi Hooks and the San Antonio Missions. It's also the rubber match of the season series. These two teams have split the first 20 games head-to-head, 10-10, and now it's all decided here this evening in San Antonio. This is the Budweiser On Deck Show. I am Jordy Feetblatt. I'll be joined by Brian Yancelson in just a bit. Missions coming off a 5-2 loss yesterday. Corpus Christi and the Missions were held scoreless by the opposition through the first six innings, and then things really started to get interesting. Three runs in the seventh for Corpus Christi on a couple of two-out RBI doubles. Then they got a two-run homer from Walker Yannick in the top of the eighth inning to make it 5-0. That proved to be crucial because San Antonio certainly made things interesting in the eighth inning. They brought two runs across. They brought two runners into scoring position further, but were held off with the three-run deficit intact, and that ended up being the difference. The ninth inning for the Missions, largely pretty easy. Amilcar Chirinos came in and picked up his fifth save of the season after working around a leadoff walk. So now it's all decided here today, and what's crucial is the potential tiebreaker in the second half with the Hooks is decided today. If for some reason these two teams are tied at the end of the second half, this is the game that will break the deadlock and decide who makes the playoffs. So it's a crucial one, even though we've still got, after today, 48 games remaining in the second half. This could be the one that makes all the difference down the stretch. Andrew Thurman gets the start for the Missions. James Hicks starts for Corpus Christi. We'll talk more about that starting pitching matchup later. But we're going to take a break on the Budweiser On Deck Show. When we return, we'll have part two of my conversation with Missions catcher Ethan Salas, talking about his season and how he can finish strong, top 100 prospect in all of minor league baseball. So Ethan Salas, when we return on KKYX.
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1: Welcome back to the Budweiser On Deck Show. Jordy Feetblatt joined by Missions catcher Ethan Salas. What has the relationship with your manager, Chris Tremme, a former catcher, done for you? What has he been able to provide you that's allowed you to succeed more?
6: Yeah, I think Trem's been a huge part of, like, my season this year. I mean, he's a guy that's going to not sugarcoat it with me and ultimately, like, hold me accountable. I always tell Trem, like, hold me accountable, like pay, like remind me of these things, because usually it's not like we're all here for a reason. We all do the things good. We all have shown flashes, but it's the guys who are the best are the ones who like show consistency every day and keep the focus on the same thing every single day. So those have been like kind of my key points with him, like whether it be the blocking, the receiving, the little things. He keeps me accountable, reminds me, hey, keep your eye on the ball. Hey, block when I'm not blocking. Like all the little stuff, run hard. Like those things, he's always honest with me, and he keeps it like very true to me. So he's helped me a lot this year, and yeah, I mean, looking forward to keep playing.
1: How fun is it to have a manager who's a former catcher? That's not something you get all that often, but his ability to kind of focus in on your skill set and your expertise.
6: No, definitely. Like I ask him a ton of questions. He knows what it's like to be behind the plate and the challenges that a season comes with being behind the plate. So, I mean, he helps me a lot. He reminds me of the little things I'm forgetting. He's played. He's seen a ton of catchers. So he's just keeping my tools sharp and keeping me in line. So it's been good.
4: What do you think about Luis Verdugo?
6: Verdugo, best third baseman I've ever played with, bro. He's the man.
4: God damn.
6: You like that dude?
1: He's pretty good, huh? Yeah, he's pretty good. Pretty good defensively. How much do you enjoy being a part of this clubhouse and this group? You guys are obviously very close.
6: Yeah, no, it's a close group. It's fun. It's fun being here in San Antonio with these guys, just going through the grind together. Just ultimately building these close relationships. These relationships we're never going to forget. So, just love the guys here. I love being with my teammates. These guys are my brothers. These are people I see more than my regular family. So, just trying to be as close to them as possible and have a great time. So, these guys are fun.
1: The team got off to a slow start, obviously, but you've really turned things around. You're on a really nice roll. What do you think that the tweak was for the group? What's kind of led to more of the consistency that we've seen?
6: I think us just getting together as a team, getting closer as teammates. Beginning of the season, it was a little weird. Not a lot of guys, a lot of new guys, a lot of new faces. And then just the challenges that come with the beginning of the season and just the season in general. It was a little rough in the beginning, but I think we've come together as a group and gotten a lot closer as the games go on and the time goes on. Still a lot of work to be done, a lot of new guys here. Looking forward to getting to know them and building some good relationships with them. So I'm looking forward to keep this role going and finish the season strong.
1: Just out of curiosity, with heat like this as a catcher, what are some of the things that you do to make sure you stay hydrated and perform at your best?
6: No, I mean, drink a lot of water. Water over the head, ice towels. We got hydration tests here. Shout out Bambino. But no, just drink a lot of water and make sure you're not in the sun too long.
1: What can you focus on the rest of the way to finish strong?
6: I mean, just staying hungry, keeping that competitive fire, keeping the nature to win, the want to win every single day. And yeah, I mean, those are things that I want to keep getting better at, things that the team needs to get better at. And yeah, we want to finish this season strong, so that's what I'm looking forward to.
1: Thank you so much for the time, Ethan.
6: Yeah, of course.
1: We'll be right back on the Budweiser On Deck Show with starting lineups and first pitch from Wolf Stadium.
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1: 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Let's quickly get you the starting lineup for the visiting Corpus Christi Hooks. Yamal Encarnacion, Trevor Austin, Will Bush, Jason Schiavone, Joseph Sullivan, Cameron Cisneros, Tyler Whitaker, Max Holy, and Kenny Gomez is the starting nine for the Hooks. It'll be Andrew Thurman on the mound for the Missions. We'll get you San Antonio's starting lineup in the bottom of the first. But with the national anthem about to begin, we'll take a step aside. We'll bring you first pitch when we return. That concludes the Budweiser On Deck Show.
0: That'll wrap up the Budweiser On Deck Show. Grab yourself an ice-cold Bud and settle in for all the excitement of Texas League Baseball as the San Antonio Missions take the field. First pitch is coming right up, so stick around.
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1: It is time for baseball at Wolf Stadium, the series finale between the Corpus Christi Hooks and the San Antonio Missions. It is also the season series finale. A rubber match after 20 games, these two teams each won 10. It's all decided on this Sunday evening in the Alamo City. Andrew Thurman, the right-hander, getting his warm-up tosses in right now for the Missions. We'll get you the defense here behind him. Jake Cunningham is in left. Carson Tucker in center. Kai Murphy in right. Ryan Jackson at third. Francisco Acuna at shorts. Wyatt Hoffman at second. Albert Fabian at first. And Ethan Salas doing the catching for Andrew Thurman. Jordy Feeplatte joined by Brian Yancelson here in just a bit. Thurman sliding into the Missions rotation of late. This will be his fourth start of the season. And Thurman, his last time out, gutted through five innings. Allowed four runs on seven hits. His third straight outing in a starting role. And a fourth out of the last five appearances. Yamal Encarnacion leads things off for Corpus Christi. He steps into the box. First pitch of the ball game. This is outside. It's 1-0. We are underway at 6:04. Thurman out of the windup, kicks and delivers outside 2-0. Thurman relies on his changeup quite a bit. That is his best offering. He'll throw it almost as much as his fastball at times as the 2-0 is roped to right center field. Tucker on his way over, and he can't get there. It gets past him towards the warning track. Encarnacion with great speed around second, headed for third, and he'll get there standing up with a leadoff triple here in the first inning. Carson Tucker just never got a good read on that ball. He was charging in and to his left, didn't come in enough, went into a slide to try to save it, and went past him, and with Encarnacion's speed, an easy triple. Carson Tucker, not traditionally an outfielder. We've seen him out there a couple of times this year, but kind of showing his inexperience in that position on that play. Here's Trevor Austin, first pitch outside, 1-0. Hard to believe it's just the second triple of the year for Encarnacion. He leads the Texas League with 40 stolen bases. A nice start for Corpus Christi. 1-0. Ground ball towards third. Encarnacion comes home. Jackson will throw to first. It's high, and Fabian just gets his foot down in time to get Austin. Encarnacion scores on the ground out. That was nearly a disaster for the Missions, but great work from Albert Fabian, also not a first baseman traditionally, to get up, get his foot down, and retire Austin. 1-0 Corpus Christi, two batters in. Here's Will Bush. First pitch from Thurman, swing and a miss, it's 0-1. Hooks have been very aggressive here early in counts against Thurman. Bush getting the start at first base. The 0-1 dips low with a change, and it's 1-1. It's tough for a traditional infielder to play the outfield. Tucker has done an admirable job when he's been out there. 1-1. 0-1 inside, 2-1. But there are some plays that can prove tough, and that was one of them. Encarnacion, aggressive, out of the box, took advantage, and it led to a run. 2-1 pitch, slashed foul and out of play down the left field line. 2-2 the count on Will Bush. Bush hitting at .269 for the season. 10 home runs, 33 driven in. The 2-2 home. Inside. Count runs full, 3-2. Thurman kicks, deals. Ground ball up the first baseline. It'll roll foul. It'll remain 3-2 on Will Bush. We didn't see any runs through the first six innings yesterday. And then seven combined runs in the final three frames. Different story already today. The run here in the first for Corpus Christi. Thurman's 3-2. On the inside corner, strike three called. Bush set down looking for out number two as Andrew Thurman picks up his first strikeout. Well-placed fastball on the corner. And now Jason Chivoni is the batter. Thurman fires over for a strike, and it's 0-1. Chivoni at .253 in AA this year. Pitch, slider just missed. A little bit outside. Was a major power hitter in high A. Hasn't translated as much to double A. Pitch is fouled straight back, and it's 1-2. At one point, had the minor league lead in home runs. There's three of them in double A at this point. He does lead the Astros system overall with 23 bombs, and it's still eighth in the minors. 1-2. Slider a little bit high. 2-2. Close pitch is not going Thurman's way in this at bat. He deals high. Now Now the count full, 3-2. And Thurman sliding into the Mission's rotation after working more as a long reliever for much of the season. 3-2 is grounded left side and through for a base hit. Second hit of the inning for Corpus Christi. Schiavone is aboard with two out. And here's Joseph Sullivan. Andrew Thurman already approaching 20 pitches. Mentioned him gutting through five innings his last time out. He threw 92 in those five innings. A season high. First pitch to Sullivan, swung on and missed. It's 0-1. Nearing a career high of 101 that he set 10 years ago in 2016. So he was really emptying the tank in a situation where the Missions desperately needed it.
15: Yeah, he's really stepped up when San Antonio's needed him most.
1: The 0-1. In the air to left, towards the line. Cunningham ranging over, looking up into the sky. He leaps and can't make the catch as it clangs against the sidewall. Gave it all he could, but just didn't have enough room.
15: Really, since the beginning of the year, even when he was strictly in the bullpen, it seemed like he was always coming in tough situations, mopping games up or providing depth to the bullpen that desperately needed it, and now it has extended into being a starter, and he keeps going deeper and deeper. So Andrew Thurman really doing a nice job for this rotation.
1: He'll do whatever he's asked. A 34-year-old back in affiliated baseball. The 0-2. High 1-2. Just thankful for the opportunity. He's just got such a great attitude every day in the clubhouse. Always so friendly. Because he knows how lucky he is to be back in this and enjoying it. 1-2. Outside 2-2. You think your career is over and he gets a second chance. It's really special. Former second-round pick in 2013 by the Astros. Throw over first, back in safely, is Schiavone. Never got a chance to pitch for Corpus Christi. He was moved out of the Astros organization before that point. Two-two inside, 3-2. He was traded in the Evan Gattis deal back in 2015 with the Atlanta Braves. Gattis going on to win a World Series with the Astros in 2017. 3-2, swung on and missed for strike three. Andrew Thurman picks up a couple of punch outs in the first. A leadoff triple by Yamal Encarnacion yields a run for Corpus Christi. Mission's coming to bat when we return in the bottom of the first.
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18: All aboard the Hogwarts Express. 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The San Antonio Missions will take the field in one-of-a-kind Harry Potter jerseys auctioned off to benefit the Down Syndrome Association of South Texas. 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
1: Bottom of the first inning, Carson Tucker leading off against the right-hander James Hicks. It's Carson Tucker, Ethan Salas, Tirsor Delas, Jake Cunningham, Albert Fabian, Ryan Jackson, Kai Murphy, Francisco Acuna, and Wyatt Hoffman in the mission starting nine. First pitch to Carson Tucker, swung on and missed, and it's 0-1. Tucker getting the start in center field today. Hicks kicks and delivers, swing and a miss, 0-2. James Hicks, 13th round pick out of South Carolina, 25-year-old from Arkansas. P.O. 2, swing and a miss. Back to the slider for strike three, and one gone here in the first inning. Mission's roughed up Hicks back in June in Corpus Christi. He allowed six runs on six hits in 4 2/3 innings, giving up a couple of home runs. He was sharp, though, here at Wolf Stadium in late May. Ethan Salas steps in. First pitch, inside 1-0. Salas came up as a pinch hitter last night when the Missions were trying to rally, but did get the night off for the most part. Hicks deals the 1-0. Hard ground ball into right field, a base hit. Nice start to the evening for Ethan Salas. One out, single in the first inning in front of Tirso Ornelas.
15: It almost feels rare to see Ethan pull the ball since he loves going the opposite way, but he can certainly do that. 1-0-4 off the bat, and a nice little single for Ethan to get it started.
1: You heard from Ethan on the Budweiser On Deck show before the game. Thoroughly cherished his time in the Futures game. And he was joking in the interview about how he just didn't really change anything in his approach, despite it being a showcase of sorts. He admitted what we've all been saying. It was funny to watch Ethan kind of do his thing. First pitch to Ornelas outside. It's 1-0. He said, yeah, just kind of a typical opposite field line drive for a hit, backside. I joke with him about the walk, too. He's just going to do what he's best at. 1-0, foul straight back, 1-1, regardless of the situation. And he certainly made a really nice impression. Tirso Ornelas, plenty of power. Ropes this one to left center, ranging over Whitaker, and he makes the catch, battling the sun into a crouch for out number two. The sun is really strong right now, and it's already made an impact. Carson Tucker couldn't quite see the ball in the top of the first inning, and now Whitaker having some trouble with that.
15: Yeah, with this 6:05 start, it just provides a little extra sun throughout the game. Really, depending on how it goes, sometimes the sun is still out by the end of it. So it'll definitely be something to keep an eye on.
1: Here's Jake Cunningham. Set from Hicks. First pitch. Outside, 1-0. Cunningham at just over 300 in his time in AA, which is approaching a month now. Hard to believe. This is game number 20 for Jake Cunningham with the Missions. 1-0. Swinging a foul tip at the plates. James Hicks, a five-pitch mix. Comes set. Checks on Salas. There goes Salas. The 1-1 is fouled straight back. 1-2. Salas will have to make his way back to first. Fastball, changeup, slider, sweeper. for Hicks. He's got a four-seam and a two-seam. Those two different types of sliders, one in the mid-80s, one in the high 70s to low 80s. 1-2. Line drive, base hit, center field. On one hop in front of Sullivan. Line shot for Jake Cunningham. 110 off the bat. First and second, two gone for Albert Fabian here in the first.
15: What a nice sound that was all the way from up here. And you can't get better than right up the middle. I don't think it dried up any better than that.
1: He is a special hitter to watch. Such a nice approach. Albert Fabian steps in. Hicks set. First pitch. Hard liner to first off the glove of Bush down the line. Around third of the plate, Ethan Salas. No throw. Down to third goes Cunningham. We're tied up at one here in the first inning. RBI single for Albert Fabian. It skipped off the glove of Bush, who tried to make a diving catch. Headed up towards the sidewall by the Hooks bullpen. And Ethan Salas with good base running to score.
15: And good base running continues to be a story for the Missions this weekend. Just little things that have added up. Ethan getting a good read, hustling the entire way. If not, you never know. So he's able to tie this game up just like that.
1: Now Ryan Jackson trying to put the Missions in front. Plate umpire Dominic Romero requesting some new baseballs, and who else but Wyatt Hoffman to deliver them to him. Wyatt Hoffman served as the Mission's bat boy for a period during a game in Arkansas in late June. He's just the do-it-all guy in the dugout. First pitch to Jackson, fouled straight back, it's 0-1. The Travelers bat boy had been struggling from some heat-related issues. It was so hot on a sunny Sunday. And so before the Travelers got one of their sales reps to suit up as a replacement, the 0-1. Hard ground ball to third, fielded by Austin, will go the short way to second. And that ends the inning. There was no need for the toss to first base. But anyway, Hoffman was the substitute until the sales rep got going, so quite fun. Missions tie it up on an RBI single by Albert Fabian onto the second here at Wolf Stadium.
18: 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The San Antonio Missions will take the field in one-of-a-kind Harry Potter jerseys auctioned off to benefit the Down Syndrome Association of South Texas. And after the game, prepare for a post-game sky show that's pure magic. No matter your Hogwarts house, this is a night you won't want to miss. First pitch at 7:05.
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22: Hola, soy Manu Ginobili, y aquí es donde escuchas el béisbol de los San Antonio Missions. 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
1: On to the second, one run apiece. Andrew Thurman turning to the mound, following a 24-pitch first. 6-7-8 in the order for the Hooks, two up. Starting with Cameron Cisneros, the DH tonight. First pitch from Thurman. Change up at the knees for a strike. It's 0-1. Cisneros traded to the Astros in June from the Cubs organization, the 0-1. Anthony's for a strike with the change. Cisneros combined between the two teams is hitting .222 on the year. This is inside 1-2. He was playing for the Knoxville Smokies, double-A affiliate of the Cubs. Thurman kicks and delivers outside 1-2. Fourteenth round pick of the Cubs in 2024 out of East Tennessee State. 1-2 home. High, 2-2. So a cool experience for him to play nearby his alma mater in AA prior to the trade. Payoff. Spoil the foul. Fastball on the outside corner that Cisneros was reaching for, but the Hooks are doing a nice job making Thurman work in two strike counts. It's been easy for him to put guys away. Payoff. At the knees, strike three called. Cisneros thought it was ball four. That is the third strikeout already for Andrew Thurman through an inning and a third. It's taken him a little bit of time to get these hitters. But when he's done so, he's done it in fun fashion. It's already one shy of a season high in strikeouts. Tyler Whitaker to the plate, first pitch. A little bit inside, it's 1-0. Exhale from Thurman. He deals. Inside, 2-0. It was a season-high four shutout innings for Thurman on July 3rd, and then setting a higher season-high his last time out with five frames. 2-0 home. Fastball over for a strike, 2-1. Shits would love to get five innings out of Thurman once again here. He's going to need some quicker innings to do that. 2-1. Line drive, base hit, center fields. A lot of hitters going back up the middle in this game on both sides. Whitaker provides the third hit for Corpus Christi and already the sixth total in the game. That'll bring up Max Holy. Wasn't much to speak of offensively at all early yesterday, and then both teams came alive, but both are starting with a bang in this one. First pitch to Holy. Breaking ball for a strike, 0-1. Holy at 2.05, five homers and 22 driven in. Runner goes, pitches outside, throw down from Salas, and it goes into center field. Off the glove of the second baseman, Hoffman. On one hop, pretty good spot to make the catch and apply the tag. But unfortunately, it snuck under the glove of Wyatt Hoffman.
15: Yeah, didn't get a great jump there, did Whitaker. So if the tag was there, it could have gotten him. But unfortunately, Corpus Christi, another runner in scoring position.
1: Thurman checks on Whitaker. Deals the 1-1. Inside, 2-1 the count. One of the bigger sporting events that really ever take place across the globe, maybe the biggest, happened today. 2-1 outside, 3-1. And part of what makes it such a big deal is it only happens every 4 years. The World Cup final in New Jersey, wrapping up this amazing tournament that's been hosted by Mexico, Canada, and the U.S., 3-1, swing and a miss, 3-2. And in the fashion of this tournament, Spain and Argentina went to extra time. And it was the Spaniards who were victorious. Ferran Torres, the game-winning goal. 3-2. Popped up into shallow right center field. Ranging over is Tucker. So is Kai Murphy. It's the right fielder Murphy who puts it away. Tagging from second, headed to third, Whitaker. It gets there safely. Two gone with a runner at third now for Kenny Gomez. But congratulations to Spain. Their second ever World Cup title. And what a tournament it's been, Brian.
15: So much fun to watch, really. It's hard to believe it's over. I know we're both really sad about that.
1: Yeah.
15: And I don't know that you've talked, at least at home on the broadcast, about your World Cup experience. That was so much fun.
1: Yeah. That's worth doing. You're right. First pitch to Kenny Gomez. Misses inside. It's 1-0. Got a chance because Brian did a lovely job filling in for me. I got a chance to go and see Mexico, England. A round of 16 in Mexico. 1-0 pitch. High 2-0. I will never forget it. It's probably the best live sports experience of my life. Just an incredible energy. Incredibly loud. And a thrilling game. 3-2. 2-0 pitch. Popped up behind home plate. Ethan Salas back. Will he have room? Over by the backstop. He runs out of room. Kenny Gomez stays alive. But it was Mexico hosting a game of that magnitude that made it just particularly special. And it's those types of moments again. Who knows when Mexico will host another World Cup? Maybe decades. Gotta take advantage of these incredible moments. 2-1, high, 3-1. The set and the pitch, fouled straight back and out of play, 3-2. If you ever get a chance to go to Estadio Azteca and see any sort of game, just see that atmosphere, I could not recommend it more.
15: So glad that you got that experience. Unfortunately, the result didn't go the way we wanted.
1: Unfortunately not.
15: But still a lot of fun.
1: Payoff, fouled straight back. Kenny Gomez stays alive.
15: I'll see you in Madrid in 4 years.
1: That's right. Or Portugal, or Morocco.
15: Or Uruguay, or Paraguay, or Argentina.
1: Right. Yeah, it's the Centennial World Cup, so the original hosts getting to have one game as Thurman strikes out Kenny Gomez with a changeup. Good pitch, and Andrew Thurman has matched a season high with 4 strikeouts. A scoreless second inning. Onto the bottom half, it's 1-1 here at Wolf Stadium.
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1: Kai Murphy leading off for the Missions in the bottom of the second inning. A 1-1 tie here early. First pitch from James Hicks, swung on and missed by Murphy, and the count 0-1. Game 21 of 21 between the Hooks and the Missions this year. The Texas League rivals finishing up their season series. And it has been quite evenly matched this year. The 0-1, swinging a miss, 0-2. 10 wins for the Missions, 10 wins for Corpus Christi. Season series coming down to this one. Hicks exhales and deals. That's low, 1-2. It's the first divisional opponent for the Missions, in which their season series will come to an end this year. One, two, fouled straight back. Still got action against Amarillo, Midland, and Frisco. 12 against the Rough Riders, 12 against the Sot Poodles, and 6 against the Rockhounds. No more Corpus Christi after tonight. The 1-2. At the knees, strike three called. Murphy frozen on the breaking ball from Hicks, who picks up his second strikeout. One gone here in the second inning.
15: It's a sad sign of the season coming to an end.
1: Yeah.
15: When you know that an opponent will no longer be an opponent.
1: Yeah, it sure is. We are approaching August, and especially in the minor leagues, that is a sign of things winding down. First pitch to Cunha, misses high, it's 1-0. To be under 50 games remaining is a significant milestone, and that's where we are at this point. 48 after today, 1-0. That's over for a strike, and it's 1-1. And even so, there's still so much intrigue remaining. Missions certainly having a chance at the second half. Fouled straight back, 1-2 on Acuna. They've also got a chance to not only go to places they haven't been yet this year, but see teams they haven't played yet. Hicks exhales, deals the 1-2. Outside, 2-2. They've played Amarillo, haven't pitched to Hodgetown yet. 12 more games there. They haven't played Springfield, who they'll see 12 times the rest of the year. And they'll also welcome Northwest Arkansas in August. 2-2. Breaking ball over for strike three. James Hicks off to a nice start here in the second. Back-to-back punch-outs. And that'll bring up Wyatt Hoffman. The weird quirks in the schedule, Brian.
15: Yeah, kind of like going to Corpus Christi one time.
1: That's right. 2 hours away and only one trip there. First pitch to Hoffman. Pass ball over for a strike, 0-1. And, of course, the one trip to Corpus Christi. On the back end, the bus ride to Little Rock. The 0-1. Outside 1-1. How long is that, you may ask? Well, it's well over 10 hours. Wyatt Hoffman, 7 for 25 since rejoining the Missions off the injured list. He grounds this one to short. Fielded on the backhand by Holy. The long, strong

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3: On to the third inning. We're tied up at one here at Wolf Stadium. Yamal Encarnacion, followed by Trevor Austin and Will Bush. Top of the hooks order due up against Andrew Thurman. First pitch. Encarnacion bunts through and attempts for strike one. I'm not sure what exactly Encarnacion is arguing about. Maybe he tried to call time, but he clearly bunted through that. The 0-1 pitch. Low and inside, 1-1.
4: Yeah, he was motioning to the third base umpire, asking for him to weigh in, but seemed like a pretty clear attempt, like you
3: said.
4: Yeah,
3: it sure did. 1-1. Ground ball right side, it's foul. Encarnacion with a triple his first time up to lead off the game. Carson Tucker just unable to see the line drive hit in the bright sunshine. Got past him, and Encarnacion's speed legged out a triple. 1-2 home. Misses low, 2-2. Andrew Thurman has already matched a season high with four strikeouts through two innings. Couple of strikeouts in the second. 2-2. Ground ball up the middle. The second baseman, Hoffman, with a slide. Throw to first, not in time. Encarnacion just too fast. Great effort from Wyatt Hoffman just to get to it. Encarnacion will reach it first.
4: Yeah, that is a phenomenal play. Wyatt Hoffman showcasing again. He can play anywhere you put him. And I think any other runner other than Encarnacion probably out there, but just too fast.
3: And now you got to be careful with Encarnacion, Texas League leader in stolen bases. Trevor Austin steps in at the plate. First pitch, a little bit high, 1-0. Encarnacion with 40 stolen bases on the year. 1-0. Down low, 2-0 the count. That is first in the Astros organization. He also matched Delino DeShields, who was a big leaguer, as the quickest hook to reach 30 stolen bases in a season. 2-0. High, 3-0. All of a sudden, Thurman has lost the strike zone, and he's in danger of walking Trevor Austin. Sometimes that's a product of the distraction that Yamal Encarnacion is creating at first. Pitch home. Upstairs for ball four. Four-pitch walk to Trevor Austin, and now runners at first and second with nobody out for Will Bush.
4: Tough part of the order to have two on for with Bush and Schiavone due up. Thurman still has a little bit of an advantage. He's in the sunlight, and then there's shadows the rest of the way, so makes it a little harder for Corpus Christi, but see what he can come up with here.
3: As an advantage, he's also in the scorching heat as a result. First pitch to Will Bush, swung on and missed. Pitch in the dirt, throw down to third base, not in time. Aggressive base running move from Encarnacion pays off. Didn't get that far away from Salas, but that's just game-wrecking speed right there.

0: Austin remains at first. Runners at the corners. Nobody out. Pitch home, swung on and missed. 0-2. So that's being ruled a stolen base for Yamal Encarnacion. Interesting. Goes down as the 41st stolen base on the season for him. Thurman set the pitch home. Swing and a miss. Nasty changeup for strike three. Season high, 5 strikeouts for Andrew Thurman, and he gets one when he really needed it here in the third.
1: Big time right there. Now one ground ball away from getting out of the whole thing.
0: Now Jason Chivoni. Single to lead off the first inning. Thurman set. First pitch. Low, it's 1-0. Austin started and stopped at first base. He was nearly on his way. And this would be a situation, especially for a team in the hooks that love to run, to try and stay out of a double play. He has a big lead at first base. 1-0. This is low, 2-0. Again, Austin started and stopped.
1: Well, and if you're Salas, what do you do? Remember, we saw that a couple nights ago.
0: Right.
1: Corpus Christi going, he threw down, got an out, but allowed a run.
0: The pitch, swing and a miss. Good slider, and it's 2-1. Encarnacion at third, Austin at first. Will Trevor Austin go this time? No. And the 2-1 drops in for strike two call. Another good slider from Thurman. He's already gotten one out by the punch out with a couple of guys on. And for a second here, the pitch home. Austin goes. It's outside. Throw down from Salas. Tag applied. Got him, but breaking for the plate and scoring is Yamal Encarnacion. And it's 2-1 Corpus Christi. So exactly what you described, Brian. Salas does decide to go to second base. The Hooks happy to trade that for a run and take the lead.
1: It's such an interesting dilemma. We talked about it on Friday. And I don't know. I don't know that there's a right answer. At the Wolf in a low-scoring atmosphere, you just never know what one tally could do. So Corpus Christi certainly will take it and enjoy the lead.
0: Hooks manager Ricky Rivera unhappy about something, perhaps the call at second base. Not entirely sure, but got an explanation from Jamal Allen. 3-2. High and outside for ball four. Chivoni reaches on the walk with two gone. And here's Joseph Sullivan. It's also interesting that Corpus Christi is fully content to trade it out for a run. That's clearly the strategy that they feel comfortable with in this series.
1: The one difference right there was with two strikes, if it had been a strike at the plate, then you throw down and that's an inning-ending double play.
0: Yeah.
1: But that was comfortably out of the strike zone, and at that point, you have to commit one way or another. So Corpus Christi getting the benefit of their aggressive base running.
0: Joseph Sullivan now to hit. Andrew Thurman approaching 70 pitches here in the third inning. First pitch, rope to right, coming on is Murphy, and he won't get it. He knocks it down, racing for third is Chivoni, and he'll be held up there after a little bit of a turn around third base. Ball was hit so hard that when it ricocheted off Murphy, it kind of got far away from him. Now runners at the corners with two gone for Cameron Cisneros.
1: Boy, Sullivan hits the ball hard. It seems like he's had some bad luck this weekend, but he is always turning on pitches. He really enjoys playing here.
0: He sure does. Now Cisneros trying to extend Corpus Christi's lead. First pitch, misses down, and it's 1-0. Was the third hit of the series for Sullivan. Set from Thurman, the pitch home. Grounded foul up the first baseline. 1-1 the count. No one throwing in the Mission's bullpen despite Thurman nearing 70 pitches. Similar situation to what we saw last week in Midland. He's just going to have to gut through and go as far as he can. Sullivan goes, pitches outside, and no throw from Salas this time. Sullivan stolen base, puts two runners in scoring position. Now a base hit gives Corpus Christi a 3-1 lead. Thurman deals. That drops in for strike two with a changeup. Cisneros, one of five strikeout victims for Thurman in this game. The set. And here's the 2-2. Grounded foul. Cisneros just stays alive. Good slider down in the zone. A similar story to what we've seen early in this game. Two strike counts where the hooks are completely comfortable. Able to fight off a whole bunch of pitches. 2-2. That's high, and the count runs full. Hooks have come to play here offensively in this series finale. 3-2. Swing and a miss for strike three. Six bunch outs for Andrew Thurman, really helping him out. On a run for Corpus Christi in the third. Take a 2-1 lead onto the bottom half at Wolf Stadium.
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0: Bottom of the third inning, 2-1, Corpus Christi in front. Carson Tucker leading off for the Missions. First pitch, swung on and missed, it's 0-1. Lots of action early. On the offensive side, James Hicks looking for a shutdown frame. A one pitch outside. Andrew Thurman limiting the damage in that third inning. He struck out a season-high six batters through three frames, but he's thrown 74 pitches. 1-1 outside. 2-1 on Tucker. It's got a run on an RBI single by Albert Fabian in the bottom of the first inning. 2-1 home. Low, 3-1 the count. A win from either of these two teams today, and they would find themselves just a game back of first place. They have 48 to play. 3-1. Chopper foul and caught a piece of Tucker. He is in some pain. He's trying to shake it off. Midlands in a wild game in Northwest Arkansas. Lost 8-7 in 11 innings. They took the lead in the top of the 11th, but two runs in the bottom half for the Naturals. And so that sets up a chance for either of these two to move within one game of first. Payoff. On the outside corner, strike three calls. James Hicks also racking up the strikeouts. He's got four through two and a third. Ethan Salas coming up.
1: Now you're just describing that Naturals and Rockhounds game. If you didn't think the Texas League was close, Midland, five losses in a row have been by one run.
0: Yeah.
1: So just how we've enjoyed the one-run wins, it can go either way.
0: Insanity. First pitch to Salas. Line drive to left field, hit pretty well. Whitaker ranging back, sticks up the glove and makes the catch just in front of the warning track. And that's out number two. Hit hard by Salas, but Whitaker does a nice job to stick with it. Here's Tirso Ornelas now. Exhale from Hicks. First pitch to Tirso. Slider over for a strike at the knees, 0-1. Ornelas rocking some yellow lemonade-colored cleats today. The 0-1. Outside 1-1. He brings these out every so often. They're a fun look. Pitch from Hicks. Hard ground ball, but right to the shortstop, Ole. Scoops it up, settles his feet, throws to first, and retires Ornelas. A 1-2-3 shutdown inning for James Hicks. On to the fourth, Corpus Christi 2, San Antonio 1.
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0: KKYX. On to the top of the fourth inning, Andrew Thurman back to the mound. It's 2-1 Corpus Christi, and here is my friend Brian Yancelson.
1: Thank you, Jordy. It's been a good one, like it usually is between these two teams, neck and neck from the start of the year till now. Andrew Thurman still out there. Tyler Whitaker at the plate. And the righty takes it outside for a ball. 1-0. Corpus has had their fair share of opportunities. They've scored twice and have a 2-1 lead. But they have left four on base, including two in scoring position in the last inning. Thurman's 1-0. Didn't miss by much, but low for a ball. 2-0. And for the first time today, we do have action in the San Antonio bullpen. Francis Peña getting going. So let's see how much longer Thurman can go out there. The 2-0. And that's low, 3-0. Coming off a season high, five innings, but he has had to labor through this one. Corpus Christi really making him work. Whitaker takes a strike there at the top of the zone, 3-1. Thurman with the delivery. And Whitaker didn't really appear ready for that. Takes a call.